0: New South Wales safe during a period of heightened violence and terrorism in our state.
1: A university study has found better workplace flexibility will help retain nurses and midwives in the New South Wales hospital system. Sydney University researchers surveyed more than 2,000 clinicians and found many are considering quitting the system or finding other jobs that offer better work-life balance. Associate Professor Josh Healy, who co-authored the report, says the ability to change start and finish times, swap shifts, or get to family appointments were cited as key reasons for leaving nursing or midwifery.
2: This remains a profession that's very much dominated by women, younger people, people with families. They're trying to give the best of themselves at the workplace, and we need them to do that. We all rely on the essential care that these workers provide, but they too have their own lives and they've got responsibilities outside of the workplace that they're trying to manage.
1: A man who police allege helped kidnap a man in Sydney Southwest earlier this year is facing court, the seventh person to be charged. Police say a 53-year-old man was taken from outside a tobacco shop in Mount Pritchard in February before being found at a property in Dural 2 days later. Officers arrested an 18-year-old man from an address in Whelan in Sydney's West yesterday. Australia has claimed 9 gold medals on another dominant day of competition at the Glasgow Commonwealth Games. On track, Rose Davies has become the first Aussie to ever win the women's 10,000 metres, and Katie McDonald has taken the uneven bars gymnastics gold. In the pool, Meg Harris and Sam Short have led all Australian podiums in the women's 100 metre freestyle and the men's 800 metre freestyle. And 14 months after sustaining a career-threatening knee injury, Sam Williams has continued his comeback with victory in the men's 50-metre breaststroke to add to his 100-metre triumph. Looking at the weather for New South Wales, isolated showers developing along the southern inland plains and adjacent western slopes and ranges, tending scattered about the far southern slopes and ranges, isolated showers also along the north coast and adjacent ranges. Sunny for Sydney today, a top of 21 degrees on the coast and 22 in the west. At the moment, it's 14 degrees on the coast, it's 10 in Penrith, and the humidity is on 74%.
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5: Good morning. Great to have you along this morning. So later this hour, we'll be hearing from the nurses' perspective about this new report that's been put out by the University of Sydney that half of the state's nurses and midwives are ready to quit their jobs. The report warns that 70% of nurses and midwives can't recover their energy between their shifts. That's bad news not only for the nurses and midwives, but also, of course, for the patients and patient care. You'll hear from a long-time nurse from Shoalhaven about the issues around burnout in his profession. But first, new data shows the postcode with the fastest rising mortgage stress in New South Wales is not in Sydney, but in the New South Wales regions. You'll find out which suburbs are feeling the most strain next.

0: Katrina and the Waves, Walking on Sunshine from 1983. Good morning. Lovely to have your company. It's 10 past 10 on 1233 ABC Newcastle and ABC Statewide. Coming up shortly, we're going to be talking about mortgage stress. I think quite often people think housing, they think fast rising mortgages, and they think Sydney. But that is not the place we should be primarily focused upon, judging by the most recent data. You'll hear all about that shortly.
1: Every community has stories worth sharing. 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
0: Now, are you stressed about your mortgage repayments? New data shows that the postcode with the fastest rising mortgage stress in New South Wales is not in Sydney, but it is in one of New South Wales regions where it's categorised that people are facing severe mortgage stress. The figures pulled from the Our Top 10 Mortgage Stress and Default Loan Reports were set up by a digital finance analytics rolling survey. So this is fresh data coming from many households across the state. Carly Upton is a Salvation Army's financial counselling team leader for Moneycare New South Wales and is based in Newcastle. Hi, Carly.
2: Hi, Kylie.
0: So,
2: thanks for having me.
0: You're very welcome. I mean, let's look at where you are. So in the Hunter, new data is showing almost 40,000 households are estimated to be under mortgage stress. How does that compare with other parts of the state?
2: It is consistent, I think, with a lot of areas across New South Wales. And for us specifically, we've noticed over the past 6 months within that Newcastle Wider Hunter area, there has been an increase in the number of people who are feeling financial pressure. And I think across New South Wales and on a national level, there is really an impact across the board of households who are finding it really difficult to keep up. Research conducted by the Salvation Army recently found that almost 9 in 10 people at the moment are feeling the same level or more stress around financial pressures than they were this time last year. So it's definitely having an impact across the board.
0: I mean, your team talks to people, you provide counselling for people who can't get in touch with the Salvation Army to try and better manage their finances and cope with difficult situations. What are you noticing?

0: thing. Is there a commonality? Is there a shared story between the people who are calling you? What are the main factors they tell you are causing them problems?
1: Of course. So what we've noticed, particularly with those community members that we're working with experiencing mortgage stress, is that it can present in a lot of different ways. So we have people that will reach out to our service presenting with mortgage stress and really feeling the pressure of that. However, we're also seeing it come across in a really wide range of different ways. So we are seeing a lot of households that are prioritising their mortgage payments in order to just secure that roof over their head. But then that means that they're relying more heavily on credit for other sort of household and living essentials, and that's causing additional stress and pressure for those people. So we're also seeing people that are keeping up with their mortgage payments but falling behind on other bills such as their council rates and utility bills. So it can present in a really wide range of in sort of how those people are feeling it. We also see people that are going without essentials. So what we see in cases like this is that people could be going without food or medication in order to sort of keep up with the demands of their repayments. So while they may be keeping up, there's a huge amount of other social impacts.
0: So does that nervousness, or do your calls for help peak around, I don't know, council rate time or when payments might be due on cars, or is it around the kind of fears around interest rate increases, for example? I'd imagine there are so many stresses involved for these people.
1: Yeah, absolutely. And I think it could be any one of those things that causes that stress for people. It could be any one of those triggers that brings them to a point of being at a point where they feel like they really need some help. So my advice to people who might be listening that are feeling concerned or feeling overwhelmed or have had something happen recently that's really impacted their financial situation, what I would suggest is that it is absolutely okay to reach out for help, and that help is available to everyone through our MoneyCare Financial Counselling Service. It is a free, private, confidential service where they can have a chat with one of our financial counsellors. In terms of the local area and New South Wales overall, we have financial counsellors based here in Newcastle, places like Raymond Terrace, Taree, Dubbo, really sort of spread across New South Wales. Financial counsellors can also have a chat over the phone. So there's many ways that a financial counsellor can support. So I think the big message for people here is that they're not alone. There's no shame in reaching out, and early intervention can have a huge impact on the opportunities that they may have for resolution. So definitely sort of contacting our MoneyCare Intake Service on 1800 722 363. They can connect them with a financial counsellor locally to them to sort of walk with them through that journey of financial hardship.
0: Carly, is it your recommendation or is it your advice that if there is a mortgage repayment coming up that is really beyond your resources, that you reach out to the bank? How amenable are the banks in dealing with individuals when it comes to, you know, it comes down to crunch time when those payments just can't be met?
1: Yeah, we would definitely encourage people to reach out to their credit providers if they're feeling under stress. I think as well, if people do find making that call overwhelming or if they are concerned about making that call, it is something that a financial counsellor can help with. So I think the big thing is regardless of what that experience may feel like, there is definitely someone who can help. So if it's a call that they are comfortable making on their own, absolutely contact your credit provider. If that feels a little bit scary, there's definitely people who can support you.
0: And I'm guessing, I mean, we're talking about mortgage stress here at the moment, Carly, right? But obviously housing, making rental payments is also an extraordinary stress. I mean, do you remember a time when the concerns about housing were as intense as they are now when it comes to, you know, how much of anyone's income it's that paying for your house is claiming?
1: I think there's definitely a trend of community members presenting to our service with a higher volume of creditors. So I think as opposed to people that typically would present with one or two creditors of concern, we're now seeing community members with a much larger volume.

0: of people that are pursuing them for repayment. So I would say that
1: So
0: that
1: you
0: would
1: mean
0: be
1: that
0: more the
1: people have
0: impact.
1: taken out loans, or they have
0: Multiple.
1: finance from multiple
0: Correct.
1: providers?
0: Absolutely. So instead of sort of feeling the pressure from one particular creditor and going okay elsewhere, they're kind of using every sort of possible option they can to keep up with that. And the result of that is that they're having multiple repayments, and then that can feel really overwhelming.
1: It's a troubling time, Carly, but thank you for the work that you and your team do, obviously providing pretty vital assistance at this moment in time. And we appreciate your time this morning.
0: No problems at all. Thank you so much for having me.
1: Cheers. So that's Carly Upton. She's the Salvation Army's financial counselling team leader for Money Care New South Wales. She's based here in Newcastle, but as she was saying, they have officers and people answering the phone in all different places, in Taree, in Dubbo, and all across the Hunter. Her message is, you're not alone. If you are at a point where you're feeling really overwhelmed by these bills and by the cost of housing and the cost of mortgages in particular, just to share with you her number, it's a 1-800-722-363, 1-800-722-363. So that's the number for the Salvation Army's financial financial counselling service, which is called Money Care New South Wales.

Stuck in the Middle with you today on 1233 ABC Newcastle and ABC Statewide. Good morning. It's 22 minutes past 10. Coming up after years.

0: Because of pay negotiations, nurses and midwives finally won their battle, or that battle, last April. But according to a new survey, the damage was already done, with more than half of nurses currently considering leaving the profession. More on that shortly.
1: What's really in the food we're eating?
2: A lot of the labels are not true.
1: A major Australian food investigation yields shocking results. Duped, a two-part special from Four Corners, continues Monday night on ABC TV and ABC iView.
3: Weather.
0: So today, isolated showers developing across the southern inland plains, adjacent western slopes and ranges, tending to be scattered about the far southern slopes and ranges. Snow, though, on the southern ranges above 1,400 metres. Isolated showers also along the north coast and adjacent ranges, but dry elsewhere, with sunny periods happily along the southern and central parts of the coast. Daytime temperatures sitting a little above average today. Tomorrow, again, scattered showers and isolated showers for much of the state. Snow on the southern ranges and slopes above 800 metres, so a bit more widespread snowfall. Dry and partly cloudy elsewhere.
1: Traffic.
0: So there is a crash involving two cars at Corowa, which is along Federation Avenue at Birdwood Street. Northbound traffic is affected there and emergency services are on the scene. So that's only just happened in the last 20 minutes or so. But if you're at Corowa, there'll be some delays for northbound traffic because of a crash involving two cars along Federation Avenue at Birdwood Street. So keep an eye out for that.

0: Hypnotic soul kind of feeling this morning on 1233 ABC Newcastle and statewide. Good morning. Now, if you're a nurse or you work in healthcare or indeed you've been a patient in a hospital in New South Wales, which, you know, probably brings most of us into the room, you'll want to hear the next interview. We'll be speaking to a delegate from the South Coast for nurses and midwives off the back of a report from the University of Sydney that's suggesting that more than half of nurses are considering leaving the profession, mainly around issues to do with rostering and burnout. Two-thirds are looking for other work and they're really concerned about inflexibility, unpredictable shift patterns. Anyway, you'll hear directly from a long-term nurse very soon.
1: We can build a stronger future for our people.
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5: This is where the Hunter conversation begins.
0: So are we on the verge of losing more nurses and midwives from our state health system? A new report has found two-thirds of nurses and midwives are considering leaving the profession. Almost half are looking for other work. The challenge they face, according to the report, is the inflexibility and unpredictable shift patterns that are pushing many to the brink. We're now joined by Tom Hoffman, who's the New South Wales Nurses and Midwives Association delegate for Shoalhaven. Good morning, Tom.
6: Good morning, Kylie.
0: I understand you're not in beautiful Shoalhaven at the moment, though. Where are you?
6: Currently in Sydney at the New South Wales Nurses and Midwives Association annual conference.
0: Okay, so I bet there is a lot of talk there about this new report from the University of Sydney that was released this morning. Did any of it come as a surprise?
6: Look, I don't think it came as a surprise to anyone probably in the conference room. This is the sort of stuff that the union's been talking about for as long as I can remember, these sort of staffing issues, the issues with sort of lack of flexibility, kind of not enough nurses, and sort of the lack of sort of respect that nurses feel they don't have.
0: Yeah, I mean, it's really challenging the kinds of things that are described by the report and some of the reporting around the conclusions. I mean, yes, there was a pay increase in April, but yes, they note a lack of flexibility, overwhelming workloads and understaffing. And that means because of the way that the shifts are organised, people don't have enough time to recover between, you know, ending their work and starting their next shift. Is that something that you've experienced?
6: Yes, definitely have experienced that. I think every time I've been nursing for over 15 years, and I think in the beginning doing night shifts and sort of doing the recovery post sort of night shifts and evenings, things were a little bit sort of easier from a physical perspective. But I think as you get on, it just kind of gets a little bit harder and harder to sort of do that flip around from sort of night shifts and evening shifts back to mornings. And yeah, sometimes you may only have sort of an 8-hour break between shifts to sort of be sleep, getting home and sleeping.
0: Yeah, I mean, we had a text from a midwife called Kelly earlier in the morning. She says that she works in a small rural hospital and had just come off an 18-hour shift. She completed an 8-hour afternoon shift with a callback for 10 hours, which means there's been no sleep for her for over 28 hours because she had her own appointment to attend on her rostered day off. I mean, this isn't only a terrible issue, it seems, Tom, for nurses and midwives, but also for patients. I mean, there must be a great deal of stress and concern as a health worker for you when you know that you've probably worked too long and you're worried about delivering the best care that you can, given that you're just so exhausted.
6: Yeah, and I think the not being able to deliver the best care is probably the thing that is probably the hardest, and sort of it kind of goes from sort of being fatigued, but then also flows on to not having enough sort of nurses and midwives in the system to sort of absorb that sort of flex. And so, yeah, what we're seeing is that sort of bad flex, like you mentioned, with Kelly being forced to kind of do that over time, just because it's not kind of those extra sort of flexibility where there's no nurses to sort of, or midwives to cover like those sick calls or unexpected incidents.
0: I'm Kylie Morris and you're hearing from Tom Hoffman, who's a New South Wales Nurses and Midwives Association delegate for Shoalhaven. One of the suggestions from the union in response to this, Tom, has been that there should be a trial of flexible working shifts, that that's something they'd like to see, some trials being run in cooperation with New South Wales Health. That's something I spoke to the Premier Chris Minns about earlier, and he told me, look, you know, nursing is a difficult job. It's never going to be easy, but maybe these trials would be worth considering.
7: Well, we consider any practical change that makes life easier for frontline public sector workers, but I can't sign up to it sight unseen.
0: So that's his immediate response. I spoke to him earlier this morning when he hadn't really, digested, I guess, the details of that report, in fairness. But as a union delegate for Shoalhaven, Tom, what would you like to see? What would work for you?
6: Well, I guess having, like, as a union, like, we're very open to sort of collaborating and working with New South Wales Health to kind of actually fix this problem and get that sort of flexibility. Because, yeah, if we're having sort of nurses and midwives unable to sort of attend events of their loved ones, trying to fit in childcare arrangements around sort of these shifts that are often sort of not very flexible, but I guess, yeah, having that conversation around what we can actually do and approach it collaboratively would be sort of what we would like to do. But there just seems to be that lack of inconsistency across the state around how they do approach flexibility.
0: Hi, Tom. Sorry, I lost you for a moment. But just to say, I'm bringing into the conversation, if you don't mind, Hannah. She has called in. She's a community lawyer and a current student midwife at the University of Newcastle. Good morning, Hannah.
8: Morning. How are you?
0: Fine. Listen, thank you so much for joining the conversation. Yeah. So you're a current student midwife, so I guess that means right at the very start of your career, is that right?
8: Yeah, that's right. I'm about halfway through the Bachelor of Midwifery. So direct entry health is not my background. So I am coming into the sector. I'm nearly 40. I've been working as an employment lawyer for young people for a while now. So I've got that side where I'm seeing employment issues. I know acutely what workplace rights are and what that should look like. And then as a student at the total other end of the spectrum, I'm coming in. It kind of makes me scream internally that the things that I'm seeing nurses and midwives have to put up with as, you know, both an employment lawyer, but now also a student entering the profession.
0: I mean, given that, Hannah, I mean, is it discouraging for you to, you know, learn the details of this, of research like this report from the University of Sydney, you know, talking about just how dispirited people are, how burnt out they are. I mean, is this likely, do you think, to maybe discourage others or give you second thoughts about staying and training fully as a midwife?
8: Look, I think the reality is I love it. I'm loving what I'm studying. The midwives who I'm working with are just so genuine, and passionate is probably an overused term, but they truly are, and they want to have the best outcomes for their women. And I do worry, though, that our system, our New South Wales Health System, ultimately does bank on that passion for the work, because they know that they care and they know that they're going to pull those extra hours, probably unpaid. They know they're going to do the double shift because they don't want to leave their, you know, woman who's in labour, alone or whatever. And often they'll need the money as well with that double shift. So they'll do it because they really genuinely care and they just want the best outcomes for these women, but they are burning out. And I do worry about the younger ones who are entering the profession with me. I hope I've got enough life experience to see, you know, what the tells of burnout would be, and perhaps I don't know, try and pull back from that or go casual. Like a lot of midwives and nurses are doing, they're going casual so that they're not beholden to the hours that they're being asked to do. But I do worry about the young ones going into the profession who are coming alongside with me, that, they will just keep pulling these mad hours because they're asked to and because they want to learn and they want to do well. They want to support the women they're caring for. So they do. I mean, even as a student, we're pulling crazy hours. So I can only see it getting, more intense.
0: Thanks for that, Hannah. I mean, Tom, listening to that, does that feel familiar to you, this sense that there's so much goodwill and toward patients and so much passion around the vocation of nursing and midwifery, that is what drives people to do it in the first place? But it's also something that it seems has been exploited by the system.
6: Yeah, absolutely. I mean, it's the reason I got into nursing in the first place, but it does kind of feel like we are, like, the goodwill of the nurses and midwives, we're kind of holding the system together. Like, the system functions off a large amount of unpaid overtime as well as actual overtime, which in itself is just quite exhausting. And I think one of the things to kind of look at is the fact we don't really have a recruitment issue in nursing and midwifery, but we very much have a retention issue. We've got scores of nurses and midwives leaving the profession after 2 or 3 years, and then they're not making it much further beyond that. And that's kind of, I think, really telling of where the issues are and, like, how we're treating these nurses and midwives.
0: Tom, when I was speaking to the Premier earlier, he pointed out that his government, he says, inherited a system wherein nurses hadn't been given a pay rise for many years, and that COVID had really ground down a lot of people who were working in that system, and there was a lot of burnout. And he points to the wage increase, the wage deal that was agreed with nurses by his government. Has that made a difference, or has it meant that now you can just turn your focus to the other problem, which is the rostering and burnout problem?
6: Look, I think the wage increase was a historic wage increase that we won. Unfortunately, the state government was dragged there kind of kicking and screaming. And then the IRC actually recognised that the wage increase that we did receive wasn't actually going to cover kind of those decades of underpayment and counteract the gender balance of pay that we were receiving. And so I think, look, the pay increase was definitely welcomed by members, but I think there was a bit of disappointment that it didn't kind of go further. It didn't give us sort of pay parity with states like Queensland. And I think, yeah, it's definitely going to keep nurses and midwives in the system a little bit longer, but I think there is a small bitterness there that wasn't more.
0: So you're listening to 1233 ABC Newcastle and Statewide. We've got two people who are chatting to you at the moment. One is Tom Hoffman. He's a New South Wales Nurses and Midwives Association delegate for Shoalhaven. And Hannah has called in. She's a current student midwife at the University of Newcastle who's currently undergoing her training. Tom, I feel like we should give you the opportunity to tell Hannah what it is that you love about nursing, right? That what keeps you turning up to work every day despite these very tough conditions and the prospect of burnout?
8: Convince me to stay.
6: Yeah. Well, look, as cliched as it might sound, I think the best thing about nursing is, like, the care you are able to provide. For me, like, you often meet people during the what may be the worst moments of their lives, and you have that opportunity to offer comfort, support, and make that experience a little less frightening or painful. And I guess there is a real intimacy and privilege in being trusted by someone when they are at their most vulnerable. And so, yeah, just knowing that you can make a genuine difference, even in a small way, is probably what makes nursing meaningful and why I kept with it.
0: Well, thank you, both of you, for the conversation. And Tom, it would be great to hear what comes out of the conference that you're at today. So maybe we can get in touch with you again later in the week. It'll be interesting to see what the professional responses are to this, you know, these challenges about inflexibility and unpredictable shift patterns. I am wondering whether we should have a regular spot for the two of you, which is just midwife and nursing chat.
8: A chat? Are we going to podcast on
0: that? Oh, look, any minute now. I can feel the podcast producers circling.
8: Listen, thank
0: you so much for your time this
8: thank
0: morning.
8: Thank you so much, Kylie. Thank
0: Cheers.
8: You. All right, bye. All right.
0: So that's
8: bye.
0: Hannah and current student midwife at the University of Newcastle, and Tom Hoffman, who, as you heard there, is a delegate for Shoalhaven. For the New South Wales Nurses and Midwives Association, they are currently having a conference in Sydney, and no doubt this will be very much, you know, front and centre. I've just had a text from a listener, Amanda. She says, look, I've been a nurse for 22 years. I have postgraduate qualifications, and despite the pay increase, the hourly rate of cleaners, of handymen, of unqualified workers is more than the nurse's hourly base rate. Why would you want to stay? I can hear the frustration, Amanda, and fully understand that. Tom was saying that at the moment he's keeping in, he's sticking with it for the sake of doing the job that he loves, but clearly there are so many challenges. On 12:33 ABC Newcastle and statewide, it's 11:15. Lovely to have your company. Coming up, we're going to the Commonwealth Games. How have our Australian athletes performed?

0: we've had lots of texts from you today about the AusAlert emergency system that was tested yesterday. Some people wondering why they didn't get it. Others people saying that it worked fine for them. The ones who, for whom it didn't work, it seems to be more an issue perhaps of having a much older phone than anything else, but a bit hard to reach any kind of fully confident conclusions there. But let's learn a little more. So this emergency system sent a 10-second test warning signal to all compatible mobile phones and devices across the country. But it is clear, as I was saying, that some people didn't receive the alert. And there are a number of reasons why that might be the case. David Cody from the Top Stories podcast explains.
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0: on the train. Oh, hold the train was...
1: The text on the mobile phone screen read, critical AusAlert, test message, no action is required. The hope is having to issue such an invasive alert will be rare, but in future AusAlert notifications could be sent for natural disasters or to let people in a particular location know about safety threats, including acts of terrorism. The Emergency Management Minister, Christy McBain, says the test of AusAlert looks like a success.
2: AusAlert is potentially life-saving technology. The test has shown AusAlert's capability to deliver emergency warnings at pace and scale, with 94% of targeted towers broadcasting across Australia.
1: The feature at the heart of the AusAlert system is that critical messages override your volume, do not disturb or silent mode settings. Messages can be targeted to a specific area, down to within 160 metres. It goes off if you have a relatively up-to-date mobile. It even fires on phones without an active SIM card. What if you didn't receive an alert? Well, the advice is you don't need to do anything. It could be for a number of reasons. Your device might be older and not compatible. You might need to update your phone software, or a particular mobile tower near you might not be working. The technology has been 6 years in the making and was a key recommendation from the 2020 Royal Commission following the Black Summer bushfires. While the government insists AusAlert is superior, the current system, which uses SMS technology called Emergency Alert, can also deliver voice messages to landlines, so it will continue to run for now. One concern surrounding the AusAlert rollout is the risk the system may pose to people experiencing family and domestic violence who may have a secret phone. There's not much that can be done when there's a real emergency, but before the test, the advice was that the siren wouldn't sound if phones were turned off or on aeroplane mode at least an hour ahead of the test and remained off for at least 24 hours. Similar alert systems are already used around the world. For example, in Japan, the system has been used to warn people about earthquakes and ballistic missile launches. It's also used in the United States, where an infamous false missile alert went off in Hawaii in 2018. It read, ballistic missile threat inbound to Hawaii. Seek immediate shelter. This is not a drill. To maintain trust in the system, it's essential nothing like that happens here. AusAlert will officially be used from the 1st of October.
3: Goodness, I'm glad we missed out on the mistaken ballistic missile alert and that it was fairly straightforward. That's David Cody from the Top Stories podcast there. They did great work. If you ever want a news explainer, you can find that podcast and give it a follow at any time. It's updated really regularly with some of the breaking stories and tries to explain the background to them.
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3: So it's been another massive day of Commonwealth Games action that has wrapped up now in Glasgow. Here's Niamh Owens with the very latest.
6: This is a 2026 Commonwealth Games update.
8: Niamh Owens with you. After day four in Glasgow, another dominant day for Australia, the Aussies now hold over 30% of all medals on offer. We saw golds in gymnastics and athletics, and an incredible level of dominance continued in the pool. So let's dive straight in. Seven gold medals for the Dolphins and a swag of other podium finishes. That domination exemplified in the women's 4x200 metres freestyle relay.
9: Molly O'Callaghan, with the Australian team cheering her on in the background. A seventh gold medal on the night for Australia. 23 now in the pool.
8: O'Callaghan brought them home after leading from start to finish with Pallister, Casey and Miller. Meg Harris got the better of Molly O in the 100 freestyle in an Aussie clean sweep for the second Comm Games in a row. The three gold caps were neck and neck after the turn before Meg Harris pulled away to win gold.
10: I'm proud of the result. Every time I get up there, it's a privilege to race, and it's my first individual event in the 100 free, so I couldn't be more happy with that result.
8: Jenna Forrester won the punishing 400 metres individual medley. Ella Ramsey nabbed bronze. In the 100 metres breaststroke SB9, Beau Matthews was dominant in victory.

0: But it was a nervous wait for Tim Hodge before he ultimately won the bronze medal after two swimmers were disqualified. In the women's 50 metres butterfly, Alex Perkins added to her gold from the 100 metres butterfly back on day three, and Sam Williamson won the 50 metres breaststroke. After a grueling comeback from a serious knee injury, he was stoked with that result.
1: I thought just getting up on the blocks each time was going to be an incredible achievement. Having the opportunity to race once by myself, that was the goal. To come away with so far six individual swims under my belt, it's something that I'm going to be holding on to for a very long time.
0: The Aussies also went 1, 2 and 3 in the men's 800 metres freestyle, with Sam Short up top, Ben Godeman second and Matt Galea in third. Heading out to the Athletics, and it was a traditional cold and blustery kind of Scottish day. We got our first gold on the track for the green and gold via Rose Davies in the 10,000 metres. She played the game to perfection, biding her time before taking the lead with 700 metres left to run and storming home.
2: This has been a race of a lifetime. She's going to do, Rose Davies, what no Australian has ever done before. A female has won the 10,000 metres at the Commonwealth Games. Stunning performance. Magnificent running. The back end was breathtaking.
3: It's my first big win ever, and yet to do it at the Commonwealth Games is a dream come true. I'm going to enjoy it because these moments come once in a lifetime, and I'm so happy I got to achieve this.
0: Ulrich Muller got pipped on the line of the T38 100 metres, finishing with silver in the glamour event, the 100 metres. Ebony Lane and Georgia Harris qualified for the women's semi-finals, as did Australia's fastest woman, Tori Lewis, in 11.15 seconds. In the men's 100, Eddie Nkadia and Lockie Kennedy are also through to the semis. Rowan Browning also progressed, but he did question the new rules where first and second in each heat are no longer automatically through.
4: No, of course it's not fair. Clearly it's not fair. Like, it's clearly been engineered to try to achieve a desired outcome. Whatever's motivated that decision, I don't know if it's what it is or if it's reasonable or not, but clearly it's not fair. It's an unheard of progression. It's extremely weird. It's really hard to know. I have no idea what times have been run before. I have no idea where I sit in the placings, so...
0: With that focus now solely on those overall times, regardless of which heat you're in, if Browning had been 0.06 of a second slower, he'd have missed out on the semis. In the 3x3 basketball, both the men's and the women's teams have notched up wins over Canada. The men overcame the Canucks 20-12, and the women won an incredible battle. It finished 10-all after regular time before Georgia Munro Cook nailed both points in extra time to help her side to a 12-10 win. In gymnastics, after his third place in the teams event, James Hardy won his second bronze on the rings. He did it for his mum, who couldn't make it to the games after a breast cancer diagnosis. And after being disappointed in Birmingham 2022, Kate McDonald nailed the redemption story with gold in the uneven bars and a massive score of 14.333.
5: Now is her chance, is now her time.
6: Dismount, full twisting, double tuck.
2: How she has waited for that moment in a Commonwealth Games.
0: In weightlifting, Rory Scott finished fifth in the men's 79-kilo category, lifting 170 kegs. The winner hoisted a massive 184 kilograms. Boxer Paul Traynor won his men's 80-kilo round of 16 to progress to the quarterfinals. You can see those quarters on Thursday morning Aussie time. And Aaron Disco Wilson will play off for bronze in the men's singles bowls, sadly falling short of his back-to-back-to-back Comm Games dream. More heartbreak for our bowlers. Kelsey Cottrell and Dawn Heyman cruelly missed out on the women's pairs semi-finals. They needed to win by 10 points against Northern Ireland to progress and fell short by just 1 point. The medal tally is crazy good from an Aussie perspective. 59 in total, 26 of those are gold. The next closest is England with 8 gold. And you can be sure there'll be more on the way on day 5 in Glasgow. See you then.
7: Niamh Owens there with the latest from the Commonwealth Games. You can hear live updates from Glasgow every morning on ABC Radio.

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1: It's 11 o'clock. Good morning. Tony Matthews with ABC News. The Victorian Labor Party is holding a meeting to elect a new leader after Jacinta Allan resigned as Premier. Georgia Linton-Williams reports.
2: The Labor Party caucus meeting is now underway at Parliament House. Outgoing Premier Jacinta Allan was met with claps and a standing ovation from Labor MPs as she walked into the party room after announcing her resignation at a press conference this morning, just half an hour before an expected spill motion. Deputy Premier Ben Carroll has been pushing for the leadership role but is now also being challenged by Attorney General Sonia Kilkenny, who has put her hand up. During Jacinta Allan's resignation speech, she said Mr Carroll would have her unqualified support if he emerges as the next Labor leader and Premier.
1: The Foreign Minister has given the strongest indication yet that the cut to the fuel excise will end this weekend. The federal government halved the excise for 3 months to help motorists with soaring costs as a result of the war in the Middle East. Support was extended through July, but at a smaller discount of about 16 cents per litre, and it's due to end this weekend. Penny Wong says the government is unlikely to provide any further fuel relief.
3: Currently, the plan is for the fuel excise to step down. As you know, it's come down, it's halved, and the intention is for that to discontinue as of this weekend.
1: A Sydney podcaster planning to run against Anthony Albanese at the next election says local feedback is providing her with plenty of ammunition. Hannah Ferguson currently runs Cheek Media but says she'll step back from the business next year to campaign full-time for the Sydney seat of Grangler, which has been held by the Prime Minister for 30 years. Ms Ferguson says talking to Mr Albanese's constituents has been eye-opening.
4: The issues that I'm hearing from locals, again, there's massive support in the area for the 25% tax on gas exports. There's massive support for increased gambling reform that the Prime Minister is simply not acting on. I think there's a lot of frustration that it feels like donors are paying for access and the Prime Minister is not actually serving community interests.
1: Origin Energy now believes the information of approximately 900,000 current and former customers was accessed during a recent data security breach. The power company says it had been reviewing a potential security threat since early July and that it acted immediately when new information came to light last week. The company has apologised to customers and is contacting those whose information has been accessed to provide support. Members of the landmark 1965 Freedom Ride will be recognised with a series of plaques being unveiled across New South Wales today. The 8 plaques will trace the group's original journey led by Dr Charles Perkins from Sydney through towns including Walgett, Moree, Boggabilla, Bowraville and Kempsey. Heritage Minister Penny Sharp says the locations have been chosen for their historical significance in the group's push for racial equality.
5: It's been a really important process of actually working, particularly with local Aboriginal communities in those locations. They remember the Freedom Rides. They want them properly recognised. And so there's over 100 people had input into the locations.
1: The singer-songwriter Carly Simon says she's been diagnosed with Parkinson's and is learning how to live with the condition. The 83-year-old is best known for songs like You're So Vain, Why and Coming Around Again. Parkinson's is the fastest-growing neurological condition in the world, affecting 150,000 Australians. The use of facial recognition for event ticketing is expanding in Australia, including with some AFL clubs. US company Wicket provides the technology and expects it to become the primary way people access venues. Wicket has a partnership with Geelong and is talking to 3 to 4 other AFL clubs. The company's Jeff Beam says it makes venue entry faster.
6: We got our start about 5 years ago with one of the NFL teams here in the US, and they've done extensive studies to show that on average, using our technology is about 4 times faster than traditional barcode scanning or other mechanisms of using ticketing to get into a venue.
1: To the weather around the state. Isolated showers developing across the southern inland plains and adjacent western slopes and ranges, tending scattered about the far southern slopes and ranges. Isolated showers also along the north coast and adjacent ranges. A sunny day for Sydney with a top of 21 degrees on the coast and 22 in the west. ABC News, it's 11:05.
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18: Adele Dumont is a writer. Her first book came out of her experience teaching English to incarcerated refugees on Christmas Island. And her new book is something completely different and more personal. It's about a kind of secret life Adele was living for many, many years, a life she could barely acknowledge, even to herself. It involves hair pulling, the compulsive plucking of hairs from the crown of her head. It began as a teenage quirk that developed into powerful, uncontrollable urges, and then into protracted, ecstatic episodes where Adele could lose herself for hours. And although she was doing it all the time, for the longest time she had no name for it and couldn't bring herself to acknowledge it was even a thing. But it was a thing. Adele was eventually diagnosed with something called trichotillomania, obsessive hair pulling, and she discovered it was way more common than she thought. And if you think this sounds odd, ask yourself, is there anything in the modern world of so little practical use that people lavish so much time and money and emotional labour on than our hair? Getting it washed, coloured, straightened, curled and cut. It's almost like a shared guilty secret amongst us all, a kind of taboo. For Adele to write about her hair pulling was at first impossible. But then the words started to flow, and the result is an extraordinary book she's written called The Pulling. Hi, Adele.
19: Hi, Richard.
18: You write very correctly that almost no one is happy with the hair they're awarded to in life. Mine is wavy and curly when it gets wet, and I wish it was straight and obedient. What was your hair like when you were little, and what did you want it to be?
19: My hair when I was little was always very, very thick and quite different to my younger sister who had much thinner hair. And so, yeah, I think I was always secretly envious that my hair wasn't more manageable.
18: Your early life, you write, was spent in kind of really unusual conditions. What was home to begin with for you and your family?
19: So my early childhood was spent kind of all over New South Wales. My parents were both fruit pickers, and so we lived a kind of itinerant lifestyle. So we had a combi van, and at the start we had a tent, quite a big tent, but yeah, the tent was our home. And then once my sister came along, she's 5 years younger than me, then we upgraded to a caravan.
18: How did your parents meet?
19: So my father's originally from France. He came to Australia in the early 80s, doing fruit picking work. And then he met my mother, who was, yeah, the same, doing fruit picking work. They met in far north Queensland in Bowen, doing the tomatoes up there.
18: It sounds vaguely romantic, growing up in a family of itinerant fruit pickers. But what's the reality like, Adele?
19: Yeah, I think a lot of city people tend to romanticize that kind of life, but it's hard. It's a hard way to make a living. But I think maybe what drew my parents both to that lifestyle was the kind of freedom it offered. So neither of them had been to uni. They saw it as much more appealing way to live than, say, working in an office or in a factory.
18: How do you remember him going to work in the morning, your dad?
19: My dad? I would be asleep and my dad would literally pick me up from my bed and then put me in the back of the combi because we would have a full double bed in the back of the car. And so I would wake in the orchards, and my parents would have already been working probably for a couple of hours.
18: That kind of does sound romantic, though. It kind of does sound rather lovely. Do you remember that kind of sunny memories in your mind then?
19: Oh, yeah, very much so. I think as a child, yeah, it was, yeah, in some ways it was quite an idyllic kind of lifestyle. Like I had total freedom to do what I wanted for the whole day.
18: They were frugal people. What kind of frugal habits did they have?
19: It's hard because when you're a kid, you don't have any reference points. But yeah, maybe when I compare it to people I know now, then it feels a kind of elemental, frugal kind of existence. Like I only had three toys, for example, growing up. Yeah, and they all had, you know, they each had their very distinct character. But yeah, we didn't have a lot of stuff.
18: Your dad seems like he was a remarkable autodidact. The fruit-picking dad who didn't want a formal job was a big reader. He read reference books, you write, that you used to bring home for school projects. Was that surely for his own pleasure?
19: Very much so. Yeah, he is a total autodidact. So I think from when he was very, very young, he was reading dictionaries as a child, and yeah, it was always purely for pleasure. There was no other motivation there.
18: He read the same book in different translations. How would he do that?
19: So he would, he's taught himself numerous languages, and he would have maybe an original novel open, and then let's say the original was in French, and then he might have a couple of English translations and then maybe one in German and one in Russian, and be kind of reading them in parallel and then always like pointing out things to us as kids, going, oh my God, like I can't believe they chose that word, or like, you know, comparing two and arguing for one, why one might be better than the other.
18: Was he forever telling you about the origins of words?
19: Yes, yes. That's very much his passion, is etymology. And he does it not in a kind of pretentious way. It's just, is this endless source of fascination to him. Yeah, so it doesn't really matter what the topic of conversation is or where you are. He's always just latching onto objects or latching onto a word you've said, and he'll ask you, oh, do you know the origin of that? Or do you know what that word is in such and such a language?
18: Did you like that, or was that annoying? Like if I tried that with my daughter, she'd find that annoying, I think.
19: I wouldn't say I liked it or I found it. It's just like the way he was.
18: Did you speak French in the family house?
19: He spoke French to the three of us, and then we would reply in English. And again, that might sound odd or unusual to an outsider, but for us, it was just the natural way of things.
18: And how was that when you went to France for the first time? Because, you know, Parisian French is a whole different thing from the rest of France.
19: It was tricky because if you can't express yourself, then people tend to assume that you can't understand. And so, yeah, I remember a lot of people, you know, caught up in conversation and then I wouldn't be able to participate. And then they would maybe assume that I didn't know what they were talking about.
18: You said that you had big hair as a kid and that annoyed you. How did you like to wear your hair as a kid? Was it elaborate or pretty straightforward?
19: Oh, not elaborate. I would try to kind of make it take up as little space as possible. So, yeah, I would kind of tie it up and bunch it up. I didn't like to wear it out.
18: Like you didn't want to draw attention to yourself?
19: Yes, very much so. Yeah, I feel like if another girl had had that head of hair, they would have done more.

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1: Today I'm with Adele Dumont. Adele is a writer and a critic, and her new book is the story of a habit she picked up as a teenager, the deliberate plucking of hair from her head, and how that developed into almost uncontrollable urges and hours-long, trance-like episodes. Adele's book is called The Pulling, and there's more to her story coming up after the headlines on ABC Radio. It's 28 minutes to midday.
2: Hello, Tony Matthews with the latest from the newsroom. Gabrielle Williams has been appointed interim Victorian Labor leader while the party elects Jacinta Allen's replacement. Ben Carroll was due to replace Ms. Allen after she resigned this morning, but at a caucus meeting, Attorney General Sonia Kilkenny put up her hand for leader, triggering a process that could last weeks. The caucus has resolved to formally open nominations for a period of 3 days. A new report from the Productivity Commission is calling for an overhaul of building red tape across the country. The report, commissioned by the Federal Treasurer, shows that regulations like height limits, complex council approvals, and challenges with infrastructure are holding back the construction of new homes. And Australia has extended its lead at the top of the Commonwealth Games medal tally, winning 9 golds on a dominant 4th day of competition. More ABC News at 12.

0: It's 12 o'clock. Good afternoon. Tony Matthews with ABC News. In breaking news, Ben Carroll has been elected Victorian Premier after Jacinta Allan resigned this morning. The Minister for Transport Infrastructure, Gabrielle Williams, has been elected as Deputy Premier. The New South Wales Premier denies claims that horse meat has been sold for human consumption, as suggested by Greens politician Abigail Boyd. Ms Boyd used parliamentary powers to view government documents she says outline serious food breaches, including horse meat being sold as lamb or beef mince. Chris Minns says he expects food authorities to enforce penalties for breaches, which form part of a Four Corners investigation.
1: Now, that's a concern. We want to make sure that the food standards and the labelling is up to scratch, but there's no suggestion, as it's been relayed to me at all, of this being available or for sale to people for human consumption, and I think that's an important distinction.
0: A hotelier who helped fund a Conservative Liberal Party faction has told the New South Wales Corruption Watchdog that he made a mistake trusting key figures at the centre of the bombshell investigation. The Independent Commission Against Corruption is examining whether Michael O'Hara, a prohibited donor, used a company to make political donations disguised as consultancy payments to help stack the Liberal Party with Conservative members. Mr. O'Hara says he was absolutely astounded and disgusted by allegations aired at the commission.
2: It's like running a hotel. All right, I might sit at the top and know what's going on, but I never interfere in the day-to-day operation. When you've got good people, good managers, they run it. And it's the same sort of thing. I thought they were good people.
0: A new report from the Productivity Commission is calling for an overhaul of building red tape across the country. The report, commissioned by the Federal Treasurer, shows that regulations like height limits, complex council approvals and challenges with infrastructure are holding back the construction of new homes. Commission Chair Danielle Wood says overlapping regulations are part of the problem.
3: A developer that is told you have to plant trees by the local council for environmental reasons. The fire department said you have to clear trees. So some states are playing around with coordination authorities that actually help you navigate all those approvals. And where you have those sort of conflicts, they help unstick the process.
0: The Royal Commission on Anti-Semitism has been told many Jewish people in Sydney asked for their religion to be removed from their hospital records after two nurses allegedly made threats against Israeli patients. Gavin Coote reports.
4: Rabbi Mendel Castell, who's a chaplain at several Sydney hospitals, has told the commission there was a real fear in the Jewish community after video emerged of two former Bankstown hospital nurses allegedly making threats last year. He says some Jewish people were afraid to seek healthcare, including in the city's east.
5: St Vincent's, for instance, was taking calls from patients all through the hospital saying, please take my religion off my record.
4: Both nurses have pleaded not guilty to using a carriage service to menace and harass, while one nurse has denied a further charge of threatening violence to a group.
0: A man has been arrested after three women were stabbed in Paris. Authorities say two of the victims are in a critical condition. Eyewitnesses report a man wielding two kitchen knives, running around lunging at women. Retailer Harvey Norman and lender Latitude have been fined tens of millions of dollars for misleading consumers. The federal court has found the companies made false or misleading representations in a national advertising campaign promoting 60 months interest-free and no deposit for goods purchased at Harvey Norman stores. The ads were published and broadcast thousands of times across Australia between January 2020 and August 2021 in newspapers, on radio and television. Latitude has been fined $20 million and Harvey Norman $35 million. And just repeating our top story, Ben Carroll has been elected Victorian Premier after Jacinta Allan resigned this morning. The Minister for Transport and Infrastructure, Gabrielle Williams, has been elected as Deputy Premier. To the weather for New South Wales, isolated showers developing across the southern inland plains and adjacent western slopes and ranges, tending scattered about the far southern slopes and ranges, with isolated showers also along the north coast and adjacent ranges. Sydney's weather, sunny this afternoon, a top of 21 degrees on the coast and 22 in the west. Mostly sunny for tomorrow and a maximum of 19. ABC News, it's 5 past 12.
6: Good afternoon. I hope you're well. Welcome to The World Today. I'm Andy Park, coming to you from Gadigal Land in Sydney. This Tuesday, as oil prices spike, the federal government looks to onshore refining as the tax break on fuel winds up this weekend. And a staple of Australian childhoods every afternoon here on the ABC, the Goodies. Bill Oddie dies at age 85.
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8: 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And it's true. And his wife wrote to thank us.

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2: Very good afternoon to you. It's just gone 12:30 here. Thanks for tuning in. Catherine Robinson with you for the next few hours. A bit of light and shade today. First up, the rat wars that are waging in our backyards. How a cute little rat, if there is such a thing, is getting rid of the big black rat that's running amok in our national parks and bushland. Perhaps you've got some experience with that if you live in a bushy part of the city. Then, how some women are being forced to choose between financial insecurity and domestic violence. Anglicare has run the numbers on what it costs to leave a violent home. The numbers are staggering. Anglicare will be dropping by shortly to talk about that. Then later today, I want to know if you've got a go-to icebreaker, you know, an opening line. When you open a conversation or you enter a room full of new people, how do you get the conversation started? So I'd love to hear your thoughts. 1300 222 702, that's the number. Let's help each other become more confident, become more interesting in a room. You couldn't be, surely. I'm sure we could all do with a little bit of improvement. The text line 0467922702 is the line to get involved. So plenty coming up today. So good of you to join me. Looking forward to it. Let's have a quick check of the roads. Pretty clear except for at Hurstville at King George's Road near Greenbank Street. A truck has crashed into a pole there. The road is closed in both directions. So I would say try and ignore or get around that area if you can re-divert. It's just gone 12:31 here on 702 ABC Sydney and 12:33 ABC Newcastle.
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2: So there's a war raging in our backyards. You might not know about it, or you might. You might live near a bushy area. Native animals are being recruited to chase out invasive species. It's rats v. rats on your very doorstep. More specifically, a native bush rat called a bogle. Now, I do hope I'm pronouncing that correctly. I will find out in a moment if I am or not. Versus the invasive big black rat. So the bogles, the new commanders of the Sydney Rat War, searching to liberate new lands. How does that sound to you? Well, Marichelle Warhope is part of this program and is here to tell you a little bit more about us, joining us from the beautiful South Coast. Hello, Marichelle.
3: Hi, Catherine. How are you?
2: Yeah, I'm great. Now, you're currently down on the South Coast recruiting, I believe.
3: Well, you're close. I am in Jervis Bay.
2: Actually
3: down here just supporting a small mammal monitoring survey, which is part of another Sydney Uni-led rewilding initiative.
2: Okay, so you wear a few hats.
3: Yes, I do.
2: Okay.
3: And actually, for our bush rat urban rewilding project, we were able to recruit some animals a little closer to Sydney.
2: So okay.
3: We're up at, yeah.
2: So let's set the scene. Can you just tell me about why this program is necessary? What are you trying to get rid of in our bushland?
3: Yeah, so our cities have lost many native species, you know, but they can still support surprisingly rich biodiversity. And our Sydney Rewilding Initiative, it's an ambitious collaborative conservation project, and it's aiming to prevent further wildlife loss by rewilding pockets of native bushland around urban Sydney. And we are beginning with rewilding of the bush rat. And whilst this is a common species, it's become locally extinct from many areas around Sydney, which we're now finding to be dominated by the invasive black rat.
2: Okay, so is it as I said, the bogle versus the black rat?
3: Yeah, there is a little bit of that going on. I don't think many may not realise, but many of our urban patches are dominated by invasive black rats, which are one of the world's worst invasive animals.
2: Why so? Can you tell me what they do to the area and to the biodiversity of the land?
3: Yeah, so black rats have different diets to our native bush rats. Black rats tend to eat eggs and skinks and small bats and spiders. And this sort of warps the makeup of our wildlife in our bushland. Our bush rats, in contrast, mostly eat insects and nectar and plant materials and fungi. Mm-hmm. So by having them in our bushland, they have a different effect on the animals that are around and plants.
2: So how will the bogles help get rid of the black rats?
3: Oh, that's a great question. So I see bogles as our urban rewilding pioneers. So they may not attract the attention of some of our more charismatic animals like koalas, but they do have this ecological superpower. I consider them to be nature's pest manager. So studies have actually found that when black rats are somewhat suppressed, bush rats not only are able to increase in number, but once that sort of suppression effort might end, they're able to hold their territory, and effectively they can prevent reinvasion of black rats. And they can do this by asserting sort of aggressive territorial behaviours effectively.
2: Okay. All right. So, I mean, is it a case that, well, firstly, actually, I want to ask you, how are you going about the rewilding of the bogles? Like, where do you catch them? How do you catch them? How do you work out if they're good recruits in this pioneering mission that you've got?
3: Yeah, that's a great question. So recruiting our bush rats involved many weeks of trapping, where we deploy, you know, almost 200 what we call Elliot traps at a time. And these are small little metal boxes that we put in the bush and we bait them with universal bait, which is this delicious snack of peanut butter, oats and honey. Mm-hmm. I mean, who wouldn't want to eat that? Everyone wants to eat that, right? we get up and trap, you know, we check our traps really early in the morning. And if we get a bush rat inside, we coax them out into a calico bag, and then we would weigh them and figure out what gender they are and feel for their body condition. And so if they're over 90 grams and they're at really good body condition, we would recruit them for our project.
2: Okay. Is there any part of you that kind of goes, I mean, because there is a, I would say, maybe not a prevailing, but there would be a feeling out there that a lot of people just don't like rats, and this is your life, right? You're dealing with them. What's to love about the bogle?
3: I know. I feel like, again, they're not going to be something that's put on our flag, but there's a lot of misconceptions out there about rats, and I see this project as a fantastic opportunity to sort of re-educate the community about the role of our native rodents. Mm-hmm. You know, bush rats are one of 60 native rodents in Australia. And they play really critical roles within our ecosystem. So this is really an opportunity to showcase what this incredible species can do.
2: So you're catching these ones then to rewild them elsewhere. What if you don't make the cut? What if you don't have the right, you know, muscle strength, or you don't have the right, you know, you said you put them on a criteria to say whether or not they're going to go forth and on this project.
3: Yeah, it's for any animals that didn't make the cut. So that could include, we've got quite a few juvenile animals. So when we went through this process, just to give you a sense, we handled nearly over 300 bush rats. Mm-hmm. and many of those could have been juveniles or, had poor body condition or the occasional pregnant female, and we simply released them back into the place that we captured them from.
2: Mm-hmm. It is 12:38 here on 702 ABC Sydney and 12:33 ABC Newcastle. Catherine Robinson with you. I'm speaking with Marichelle Warhope, a Sydney conservationist. We're talking about a rewilding program with bogles to hopefully get on top of the invasive big black rats that are doing all sorts of things to our biodiversity. Do you live in the bushland? Is this something that you'd like to see? Perhaps you know a thing or two about the rats that are in your hood. The number to join the conversation, 1300 222 702, or the text line 0467 922 702. Marichelle, what areas exactly in Sydney are you putting these traps?
3: For capturing the animals?
2: For
3: recruiting them, we were working in a few different places. We were working in sites across Kringa Chase National Park and Mugamara Nature Reserve. So they're part of the National Parks estate to the north of Sydney. That's where we got the bulk of our animals from. But we did take a few animals from North Head, a smaller cohort of animals. We're also recruited from North Head, which is quite close to the Sydney CBD.
2: Yeah, it is indeed a beautiful part of Sydney indeed. So then where are you then rewilding? Where are you introducing these bogles to go and get amongst it and do their job?
3: Yes, so we found a couple of really, what I think are beautiful homes. We released about 104 animals into two reserves. One's called Allenby Park Reserve in the Northern Beaches. The other is Twin Creeks Reserve in the Ku'ring'gai Council area. And both of these reserves are about 50 hectares in size. They have really great quality remnant eucalypt forests. Both of them have creeks that are lined with wetter vegetation, and then they sort of have slopes that graduate up into our drier communities with beautiful red bloodwoods and banksias and sort of shrubby heath species underneath.
2: Hey, it sounds beautiful, but do these areas have problems with the black rats?
3: Yeah, so both of these sites were chosen through some camera surveys that we did. So we started this project back in 2023 with camera surveys across 31 different reserves across northern Sydney. We put out about 140 remote sensing cameras, and these two reserves we found that bush rats were missing from about 40% of the places that we had cameras in, and that black rats tended to dominate many of the reserves. And these two were selected because they were two of the largest reserves that we were looking at, and bush rats were not present at all.
2: And with these areas, and I don't know them personally, but are they areas where people can go for walks, walk their pets, or is it dense bushland?
3: No, these are small patches within densely urban Sydney. One is one surrounded by a shopping mall and quite high urban density, and as is the other one in Tarramurra. So we often encounter many members of the local community out and about, walking through the reserves, walking their dogs through the reserves. I've had some great conversations with members of the community about the project. It's been fantastic.
2: So I guess as someone who's running a project like this, you want to measure its success. You spoke of cameras that are able to help you find out what's going on. Is that the main way that you will measure the success of this? Because presumably you wouldn't tag these bogles, or do you?
3: That's a great question. Actually, yeah, there's lots of ways that we monitor the animals. So we have microchipped individuals that we've recruited. So they have unique identifiers. Some of the animals were also given unique shave markings. And a small cohort were VHF collared. So we're using multiple different methods to monitor them. We're using VHF tracking. But the main method will be through live trapping, where, again, we put traps out across the reserves to try and recapture the animals, figure out who we've caught, and get a sense of survival and then whether or not we get any new ones. Mm.
2: I've got a question here for you from a listener saying, my dog caught a giant scruffy grizzly rat near Breakfast Creek. Was that possibly a black rat or was it a bush rat?
3: That's a great question. I've been getting quite a few emails along a similar vein from members of the public, and it's really lovely to interface with everybody. Often people send through photos and videos. It could be, depends, again, it's very hard to know unless I've seen the animal, but it's possible along creek lines. It's a Rakali. You know, we get Rakali along the creek lines. We also have native swamp rats. I'm not too sure exactly where that suburb is within Sydney. But most likely, most of the time when people have emailed me, it's been a black rat that they've had photos and video footage of.
2: And are they dangerous to pets or dogs?
3: Which species are we referring to?
2: Black rats.
3: So black rats carry diseases that can be transferred to our pets, things like leptospirosis and rat lungworm. So, yeah, they're not ideal in our urban space.
2: Okay. Kari's on the line, has got a question for you. Hi there, Kari.
1: Oh, hello. It'd be great if you could explain the difference between the bush rats and black rats, because I know most people find it difficult to tell them apart, especially at first glance. And because they're moving so quickly, people are just freaked out. And then once they're told they're bush rats, you

0: people calm down. So, yeah, it would be really good to know.
1: That's a great question, Kari, and a frequently asked one. We actually have a good informational page on our website for the Sydney Rewilding Initiative, just in case you want something after we've had a chat. But they can be distinguished once you have them in the hand through morphological features. Black rats have very large, long, black tails that are much longer than their body length. They also get to be a bit larger than bush rats. They tend to have pointier faces and larger ears. Our bush rats, you know, are a little bit smaller. They have a much more rounded face and a short, thin tail, and they're often grey to reddish-brown in their fur colour. I would agree that when it's something running along the back of your fence, it's going to be very hard to know what it is that you're looking at. And often that's why people put cameras out and they send them through. And if ever, you know, you're concerned, I think it's just a matter of talking to either look stuff up on our website, or you can contact local vets or other people, wildlife carers, to help.
2: And scream and run away, which I do whenever I see a rat. But, Kari, thanks.
0: No.
2: Thank you for calling in. Yeah, think positive. Okay, will do.
0: Thank you.
2: Thanks, Kari. Bye-bye. Jessie's also joined us now on the line. You've got a question from Arishelle. Hi, Jessie.
3: Hello. Well, it's actually as much a comment as a question.
2: Oh, please go ahead.
3: I have got a very bushy garden. My friends call it Jessie's jungle and lots of wildlife. And I've had an antechinus move into my kitchen.
2: What's an antechinus?
3: It's a marsupial mouse.
1: Yes.
3: And they've got tails that are about the same length as their body and really pointy little noses, and they're as cute as buttons. And it's moved in and getting rid of all the insects that hide in the corners of kitchens.
2: So you're not freaked out at all, Jessie. Go you. I need some of your bravery.
3: Oh, no, I adore them. My partner's not that keen on having to clean up the antechinus poo, but it's pretty easy.
2: Marichelle, would you suggest it's okay to cohabit with an antechinus?
3: Absolutely.
1: I was just thinking, what a wonderful example of coexistence with our native animals. They are very small, little carnivorous marsupials, and we captured a lot of those. They're beautiful little animals, so I applaud you for allowing them space in your home.
3: Well, I wouldn't dream of trying to ask it to leave. I wouldn't dream of it. And I have been told, and maybe you could answer this, I have been told that because they're carnivorous, they will actually eat baby black rats.
1: I've not heard that, but they are carnivorous. I've seen them eating mealworms and insects and things like that, but I'd have to factor that for you.
2: Yeah, Jessie, thank you so much for sharing your successful cohabitation there.
3: You're welcome. Have a lovely afternoon.
2: All the very best. You too. Just one or two texts before we move on, Marichelle, if you've got a moment. It's this question here from Ian in Beverley Park. So it seems that the rewilding project is Northern Sydney centric. Is that because the western and southern suburbs, the native rat is well established?
1: That's a good question. No, it's actually more to do with the project logistics itself. So it was what we call an Australian Research Council grant that was a collaborative application with seven local government councils that were all in Northern Sydney. So it sort of formed a boundary for this project, but we hope it provides a blueprint that could be taken up by other councils to the south and west of Sydney.
2: So what is the timeline for it? When will you be sort of reporting back?
1: I'm hoping to, so I have a PhD to write that's sort of due by mid next year. So some results, hopefully by the end of the year. I'm going to be at some conferences presenting, so should have some ideas by then.
2: Okay. A really interesting topic there. All the very best with the program. Thank you so much for joining me, Marichelle.
1: Thank you for having me.
2: And that's Marichelle Warhope there on that rewilding program that is happening with the Bogle. I hadn't heard of that before in Sydney to really increase the biodiversity in some of our green spaces as well as get rid of that invasive black rat.
4: We challenge you to step up and be a change maker.
5: The ABC is looking for trailblazers, 18 to 28, with a drive for making change in their regional communities.
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5: abc.net.au/trailblazers.
2: 48 minutes past 12 here on 702 ABC Sydney and 1233 ABC Newcastle. Lovely to have your company. Before we move on, I just want to check the roads. There is apparently a fire on the M4 just past the Twin Servos at Eastern Creek. Harry Lane from the Transport Management Centre is with me now on the line for more information on that. Hi, Harry. What do you know?
6: Hi there. Yes. So as you mentioned, a truck on fire there on the M4 at Eastern Creek, approaching the M7, heading westbound there. It is off the road. It did manage to get off the road. It's being put out now by firefighters on

0: with that smoke visibility, just make sure you're taking extra care if it's a little harder to see with a bit of that smoke out and about there as well.
1: Really appreciate the update. We'll stay across it this afternoon. Harry Lance from the Transport Management Centre. Thank you.
0: Thank you.
2: No matter where you are in the world,
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1: So if you had to cobble $7,000 together at a moment's notice, do you think you'd be able to? I'm sure that plenty of you listening could, but I'm also pretty sure that plenty of you couldn't. $7,000 is a lot of money. But why 7,000, you might be asking. Well, that's how much Anglicare says it costs for someone to immediately leave a domestic violence. That number has risen 71% in 10 years as the rising cost of living and housing insecurity reshape the experience for many. Sue King is Head of Advocacy and Research at Anglicare Sydney and is with you now. A very good afternoon to you, Sue.
4: Good afternoon. Thank you.
1: Now, how can you explain exactly how you come up with that number of around $7,000?
4: Look, we did a study on the actual immediate financial cost of living, things like transportation, removalists, bonds, trying to set up a new house, like if it's setting up from scratch, because most women leave in a hurry. They leave with their kids, they leave without clothing, and then they've got to re-establish a house. And it's all of those costs. But the reality, I think, for most of these...
1: Do you know what, I might just do, for just a moment, yeah. Sue, if I may, the line probably isn't as clear as I need it to be. I'm just going to pop you on hold and I'll get Hannah or Al just to give you a quick buzz back. It's too important a conversation to not have a much clearer line. Sue King there is Head of Advocacy and Research at Anglicare. We are going to be talking about how much it costs someone to leave a domestic violent housing situation. $7,000 is roughly the number that Anglicare has put on that. I was in the process of asking Sue exactly how you come up with their number, but if you think about it, there's rent, there's bonds, there's energy costs, there's water, there's groceries. It's a pretty endless list. I believe we've got Sue back on the line. Sue, are you there?
5: Yeah, I am. Is that better?
1: That's a lot better. Yeah, thank you. So look, you were going through just how you come up with that number of what it costs someone to leave. And, you know, I was there just discussing the ideas of, you know, they have to think about rent. Bond, that's 4 weeks rent usually. You've got energy costs, water costs, and then everything else that you need, like to eat, to live with your phone, fuel. Can you go through in a little bit more detail?
5: Yeah, look, it's all of those costs. So we have a lot of women who come to us in our community hubs who want to leave but find it very, very difficult because those, not just because of the financial costs, but the financial costs are significant. Mm. So if you're actually wanting to leave, if you're not wanting to walk out the door and take your children with you, you have to think about how you're going to get out of the house without anybody knowing. You have to think about, where am I going to go? A lot of women end up in refuges. How am I going to find rent? How am I going to find a bond? Once I'm in a house with no furniture, how am I going to get clothes for my kids? How am I going to set up the house? How am I going to set up the kitchen, et cetera? Mm. You've also got to think about things like, what am I going to do? My kids are going to have to go to a new school. I'm going to have to get set them up with new uniforms, et cetera, because you're moving out of the area usually for safety reasons. So there's all of those financial costs that are involved. But for many women who leave, sometimes their husbands, under the coercive controlling environment they're under, they incur debt in their name. Mm. And when they leave, they carry that debt with them. So they actually have to pay that debt off, even though they themselves didn't sign up for the debt. Mm. So sometimes they're leaving with debt as well. So for these women, it's a huge financial cost.
1: Yeah. And presumably that number might be even higher in regional areas.
5: Yes. And the options are fewer in regional areas as well. Mm. So women in rural and remote areas are really, really struggle more than most.
1: So why has that number grown to 70% in 10 years? What are the drivers?
5: Well, it's really about cost of living. Yeah. It's all of the cost of living things have gone up in the last 10 years. We all know that. I mean, we had huge inflation back in 2023, 24. It's just inflation, really. Mm, so it is about cost of living. I think, though, for a lot of these women, it's about, they've got to toss up the fear of leaving.

0: leaving versus the fear of staying. And the fear of staying is quite significant. The fear of leaving is I could end up homeless.
1: Yeah.
0: I could end up in a refuge. No, I could end up with my kids on the street if I can't get all the supports that I need in place.
1: So balancing financial insecurity with potential violence. I mean, they're two incredibly impossible and ghastly things to consider. And having to rate them would be even harder. I mean, can you take us through what the process is for someone leaving a domestic violent situation? I mean, I presume that for many who are lucky enough to be in a very safe environment, you probably don't think about the actual moment and the process leading up to that and the planning that's involved.
0: Usually a woman in this situation will have to plan months in advance. They'll have to work out the best time to leave. They've got to often this whole issue around the phones and the alerts. Some of them actually have a secret phone that the abuser doesn't know about.
1: Did that all work? If I just might ask, did you have any feedback on that test alarm at 2 o'clock yesterday?
0: No, I haven't.
1: Okay, that's good.
0: We haven't any through social media, but yeah. We know that it was a very big concern for women.
1: Yeah.
0: If they've got a secret phone and it suddenly goes off and then the phone's discovered, that could be very problematic for
1: them. Yeah, for sure. Yeah, so that's just part of the, as you mentioned there, it's that months lead up in planning to make that decision.
0: Yeah, and then once you make that decision, you've got to have somewhere to go. And so you've got to have prepared. So some people will say, okay, well, I'll go and just stay in a budget motel for 7 nights until I can, you know, start looking for a house or rental property. Some people might go to a charity and say, can you help me? And the charity might help them do that. Some women will find a refuge and be able to get into a refuge. The refuge might help them then, you know, establish what they're going to do. But it's an incredibly uncertain and scary time for these women.
1: So what are the current supports that currently exist for women? Is a bit of a patchwork. Like you said there, it might be a charity. I know that New South Wales Government Victims Support Scheme offers packages. I'm sure the other states do things. But is it a bit of a patchwork solution for people?
0: It is a patchwork solution, and I think what you find is you've got there is like a $5,000 package that you can access, but you have to be able to figure out how to access that package, and you generally have to go through a charity or somebody who can actually help you do that. But it is a patchwork for many of the women who are coming through, especially the women who end up in refuges. If they end up in a refuge, that's a good thing in some ways because they actually will be case managers and people on board to support them and help them transition across into transitional housing or into transitional rentals, etc. But the rents take up such a huge proportion of income because they become very housing insecure in that space as well.
1: It all comes, a lot of the time, it all just comes back to housing, doesn't it? What more in the last sort of 30 seconds, minute that we've got, what more do you want to see from private services, from government bodies as well?
0: I think there needs to be much more integrated supports for women trying to leave domestic violence. The scariest thing for a lot of these women, if you look at the overseas studies, is that women who leave violence are much more at risk of being killed and their children. So the homicide rates when people leave domestic violence are really quite high. So there's got to be a whole lot of protections put in place, and there's got to be some integration of supports right across the network in order to be able to support women to be able to leave safely.
1: Sue King, really appreciate you coming on the program to describe the situation and give us a better understanding of just what is at stake here when it comes to leaving a domestic violence situation. Thank you so much.
0: Thank you.
1: And that was Sue King there. She's Head of Advocacy and Research at Anglicare Sydney. And if you need support, each state has a domestic violence hotline. There are also some national services. I'll give them to you now. Full Stop Australia. They can be reached on 1800 385 578. There is the Lifeline 24-hour crisis line, and that's 13 11 14. 13 11 14. There's the Men's Referral Service. That's 1300 766 491. Relationships Australia can be reached on 1300 364 277. And of course, emergency services on 000 if you are in need of immediate care. Well, it's coming up to news time here on 702 ABC Sydney and 1233 Newcastle. Coming up in the next hour, we'll be speaking about the boom in secondhand fashion retailers. How do you buy or sell your clothes? I'll tell you about that because you might be missing out.
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5: Adam Story with ABC News. Origin Energy believes around 900,000 current and former customers have had their information accessed during a recent data security breach. Chelsea Hetherington has the details.
6: The energy provider has confirmed it first became aware of a potential security threat in early July, but initially did not believe it was credible. It says new information emerged last week that confirmed there had been unauthorised access of customers' data, and it acted immediately. This information may include names, addresses, dates of birth, phone numbers and account details, or the last few digits of a credit card or bank account. The company has apologised to customers and is contacting those whose information has been accessed to provide support. It's also urged customers to be vigilant to scams.
5: Ben Carroll has been elected Premier of Victoria, avoiding a protracted internal Labor battle just months out from the state election. Georgia Langton Williams has more.
7: Jacinta Allan resigned this morning after sustained pressure over corruption in the construction sector and slumping poll numbers. Her deputy, Ben Carroll, has been unanimously endorsed as the new Premier, with Gabrielle Williams as the new deputy. It means a lengthy ballot of Labor members has been averted at the last moment. For a while, it was chaos inside the caucus meeting room, with yelling heard and people contesting the Premier and Deputy positions. But Government Minister Lily D'Ambrosio says the party is working together.
8: We are here united behind Ben Carroll and, of course, his deputy, Gabrielle Williams.
7: Victorian voters will head to the polls in November.
5: A study into whether building a new oil refinery in Australia is a viable option is being supported by both sides of politics. The Commonwealth, along with the West Australian government, are spending $4 million to determine if a new facility should be built in Karratha. The Shadow Infrastructure and Transport Minister Bridget McKenzie says the coalition supports Australia boosting its fuel options.
9: We'll have to see the details, but we made it very clear in our announcement back in April that we support additional refinery capacity. We want to have fuel security for our nation. That does mean looking at additional refining capacity.
5: The Premier, Chris Minns, has described Labor involvement in allegations being investigated by a corruption inquiry as regrettable. Public hearings at the Independent Commission Against Corruption began yesterday, examining a number of allegations, including claims of improper donations made to the New South Wales Liberal Party. It will also look at whether two former and current Strathfield Labor councillors engaged in blackmail and spying. Chris Minns says he hopes the investigation will make all parties cleaner.
10: That's not good for us. I accept that. I also just want to make the point that I'm the first to acknowledge that the ICAC over the last decade, perhaps longer, has investigated corruption in my party, so we just need them to get on with the job.
5: A Sydney rabbi says health officials raised the idea of diverting Jewish patients away from hospitals in the wake of two nurses allegedly making threats against Israeli patients. The Royal Commission on Anti-Semitism has been told the Jewish community was fearful after video emerged of two former Bankstown hospital nurses allegedly making threats last year. Both former nurses have pleaded not guilty to one charge of using a carriage service to menace, harass or offend, while one nurse has also denied a further charge of threatening violence to a group. Rabbi Mendel Castell, who's a chaplain with Sydney Hospital, says there were serious concerns about whether Jewish people would feel safe in a hospital following the incident.
11: To the extent that even my discussions with New South Wales Health was, should we create a diversion or another way that people can get health care because they're too afraid to go to a hospital? My answer was absolutely not. We need to make sure that hospitals are safe and people feel safe in hospitals.
5: To sport, in Australia has claimed 7 goals on another dominant night in the Commonwealth Games pool at Glasgow. Both Meg Harris and Sam Short have led all Australian podiums in the women's 100-metre freestyle and men's 800-metre freestyle events. And Jenna Forrester has claimed a 2nd gold triumph in the women's 400-metre individual medley after 200-metre backstroke glory earlier on in the Games.
12: It's made me think I should start believing in myself a little bit more. I think my coach thought I was going to be able to put together a really good meet this week. And I guess I thought so too, but this has really just exceeded my expectations.
5: And Australia's also claimed its first athletics gold, with Rose Davies becoming the first Australian to ever win the women's 10,000 metres. And gymnast Kate McDonald finished atop the podium in the women's uneven bars.
3: Isolated showers developing across the southern inland plains and adjacent western slopes and ranges this afternoon. It'll be sunny in Sydney, sunny tomorrow with a top of 19, then partly cloudy with a chance of evening showers on Friday and 17. It's 1:05.
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1: Great to have your company here, 1:05. Coming up this hour, would you be happy with three-storey homes in your neighbourhood? Everywhere? Well, almost everywhere. That's one of the ideas from the Productivity Commission, amongst other things, in their interim report. Perhaps you've got some housing solutions of your own. I'd love to hear them. Are you flatting at 50? Have you got intergenerational living? Are you living in a granny flat? What are you doing to get around the housing issue at the moment? Well, the Productivity Commission has got some ideas. Their interim report out today. The Chair, Danielle Wood, will be with us shortly. If you've got any questions, give us a call, 1300 222 702, or the text line 0467 922 702. Then, after that, second-hand retailing. The sector is booming. Are you buying and or selling your clothes online from pre-loved retailers or e-tailers? Well, plenty of people are. It's big business. I feel like I'm missing out. It's booming, apparently. Saving cash and making cash at the same time. Do you come out net zero? That'd be nice, wouldn't it? Let's find out what all that is about shortly. And then today, icebreakers. Your go-to lines when you attend a meeting, a work conference, a dinner, a party. What are they? I want to hear your best. Let's help each other out. Sometimes it can be a bit daunting, can't it? Heading into a place where you don't know anybody. So I'm sure you've got a few. Ones that work, ones that perhaps might not have. Coming up here on 702 ABC Sydney and 1233 ABC Newcastle. Just taking a quick check of the roads before we get onto it. At Hurstville, at King George's Road, near Greenbank Street, there's a truck there that's crashed into a pole. The roads have both closed, both in both directions, rather. The road is closed. So if there's anything else that you want to alert us to, let us know, 1300 222 702.
15: Do you know the next Australian of the Year? Are they raising funds for those in need? Or building a brighter future? Conducting research? Or inspiring future astronauts? See them, hear them, nominate them at australianoftheyear.org.au.
1: Well, I don't know about you, but I feel like it's daily where there's a headline about housing, whether it's the downturn, the lack of affordability, the rental crisis, the planning laws, what developers are doing. I could keep going, but it's constant and we hear it often. But one thing that I'm really keen to focus on and to hear from you about are any emerging solutions. We know that the government is has tasked itself to deliver 1.2 million homes by 2030 under its National Housing Accord. There's a lot that needs to come together for that to be delivered, and there's plenty questioning whether it's too tall an order and unsure how we'll get there. There is one thing that's for certain, though. There is no silver bullet. It's going to have to be a lot of a group effort of people coming together, regulations, planning, zoning, all of that. But I'd love to hear if you've got any solutions, how you might be doing housing differently and better, if that's at all a thing. 1300 222 702. Well, today the Productivity Commission released an interim report into housing with a swathe of suggestions. One idea is three-storey homes or townhouses on most residential land. There's a couple of caveats and carve-outs, but do you think that could help? Well, let's find out a little bit more and see the motivations behind this. I'm pleased to say that Chair of the Productivity Commission, Danielle Wood, is with you this afternoon. Hello, Danielle.
16: Hi, Cass.
1: Really good of you to join me. Thank you. Now, I know a lot of people are seizing on this headline, three-storey homes as the solution. Can you explain a little bit about this? Why three floors? Are we looking at jam-packing more people into the one house?
16: So why three floors? Essentially, it allows you to open up new configurations of housing. So at the moment across Sydney, more than 75% of land is zoned for one or two stories. Once you open up to three, what it means is you can build build some townhouses. You might be able to build a low-rise apartment block with some units. Or, you know, if you want more space in your home, you can go up on the block that you have. And really, this sort of broad-scale upzoning, which was tried in Auckland about a decade ago, what we know is it does increase density, but we call it gentle density. So it's not about high-rise towers.
1: Yeah.
16: It allows us to increase housing supply and make housing more affordable. And they saw really good improvements in their overall price affordability and also rental affordability as a result.
1: I was going to ask you about the Auckland experience. So they saw prices come down, but did they see the bottom fall out of the housing market?
16: No. Well, it was like all solutions in housing, it works pretty slowly. So it was prices were lower than they otherwise would have been by about 20% after 8 years. Rents were about 20% lower. It wasn't a sort of overnight crash, but what it did is shift the trajectory. So rather than prices kind of growing much faster than incomes, price growth sort of flattened.
1: Mm. We know that regulation is plays a big part in this story and getting on top of housing supplies, et cetera. You set out four principles of best practice in your report. Can you unpack those?
16: Sure. So, you know, the first one is really that we want a build mindset. And what that means is really flipping around the standard idea, which at the moment is basically to say no, unless, you know, you're in the right coloured part of the map and you happen to satisfy.
1: So take the politics out of it.
16: Exactly. Yeah. 100 different conditions. We want the default actually to be yes.
1: Okay.
16: As long as you satisfy basic conditions. We also say that we should be opening up choice. So rather than design rules dictating, you know, the size of bedrooms, the size of buildings or storage space, where those things are visible to people, let's let them make the choice. If they would like a more affordable home that compromises on some of those things, they should be able to do so. We also point to the importance of infrastructure connections. Mm. This is a big problem, particularly for greenfields, so our outer suburban developments where we're releasing new land for housing. We heard stories of, you know, places that didn't have the sewage connection for 6 years, so none of that housing could actually be built. So these are the sorts of shifts in mindset, shifts in planning systems that we think can help deliver the housing that we need. Mm.
1: That key point of infrastructure there, I mean, quite often when you look at the numbers on it, or when people have looked at the numbers, getting things like your water, your sewage, your electricity out there can be more expensive than perhaps building up in a city.
16: Oh, that's right. So we know that infrastructure costs typically are sometimes two or three times higher if we are building on the edges of the city. There's also, you know, we're challenging people to very long commutes in some cases if we keep doing all the heavy lifting on the fringes. Our proposals are really around flipping that around. It's not to say you won't continue to have greenfield development, but it's saying we want to do more of the work in terms of building supply in the built-up areas that already exist, that are lower infrastructure costs, and allow people to live close to jobs and families.
1: Mm. And that's a key one, isn't it? Being able to live close to family and close to jobs. We've got a program at the ABC at the moment called Your Say, and some of the feedback that we have been getting just out of this first week is some people can't live close to their families anymore and they have to move away. And the impact of that on community and how communities operate is really changing from what has gone on in the past. Danielle, I've got Derek on the line. He's like to join the conversation. Hi, Derek.
17: Hi, how's it going?
1: Yeah, good, thank you. What do you think about three-storey homes?
17: I think that happened about 150 years ago in Paddington, where they had two stories above, like at street level, two above and one below.
1: Mm. So they're at terraces.
17: In my mind, it's not new, and maybe the planning department could consider that, because in the good old days, the one that was below the street level would be for your maids, potentially, or if before air conditioning came along, you'd spend the hot summers below street level where it's cooler, and that was a form of refrigeration before we had refrigeration. So dare I say, it, in one sense, it's a form of vertical strata, but it's not strata, whereas now we've got three levels of strata being built. So anyway, that's, I believe, reinventing the wheel.
1: I was going to put that to Danielle, wasn't I? Is this a sense of you borrowed from the, you know, the era that where Paddington was built upon, Danielle?
16: Look, I mean, he's exactly right. This isn't a new idea. And, you know, I think it's right that we can look at, we can look at Paddington. We can look at cities around the world. You know, some of the great cities around the world will have this sort of gentle density, and it allows them to have a lot of people and have really vibrant cities. So absolutely, it's not new. I think we've kind of moved away from making that acceptable in our planning regimes, but we think that that type of streetscape could be a really helpful part of the solution to what is, you know, really a serious affordability challenge.
1: Tell me about, you know, that term gentle density is a term that we haven't heard, well, I certainly haven't heard a lot of. We always hear, you know, mid density or low density or high density, but gentle density, do you think some people might hear us and go, well, that's all very well and good, they've been zoned for three stories, but as we've seen, you know, something can be challenged and go to the Land Environment Court, and as, but one, you know, if it's approved at three, they might be able to get five through.
16: Look, and nobody's saying, you know, I think there's certain areas where that medium and high density is very appropriate. And we talk about that in the report around transport zones and things like that. Certainly, we think we can support more density. What we're talking about is your kind of typical suburban area, your middle ring suburb across across Sydney. You know, the planning rules do set a limit there. We just think that limit should be not one story or two stories. It should be three. So, you know, I think we can absolutely support a planning system that works to keep neighbourhoods as local neighbourhoods while allowing, you know, as we saw in Auckland, a big uplift in potential supply.
1: You mentioned when you were outlining the four principles of best practice when it came to regulation for housing, and there was the second one that you spoke about, giving people more choice on how they want to configure where they live. What did you mean by that? Is it like floor to space ratio, or more, you know, are they bound by where they must put a bathroom, where they must put a toilet or a bedroom?
16: So these things creep in things like design regulations.
1: Yeah.
16: And, you know, they come from people, you know, trying to do a good thing. They think, you know, wouldn't it be nice for people, you know, to have a bigger bedroom or to have some balcony space? But what it does is it means that it makes those houses more expensive to build. Whenever you're putting in extra space requirements, it's going to cost more. And it doesn't give people the option to choose, okay, maybe I would like something smaller, but because it's more affordable. So we think there should be a plethora of choices out there, that government shouldn't be artificially restricting things that people can see. So governments absolutely should be regulating for safety and quality. But things that are visible to people where they can make that choice, we don't think they should be constrained.
1: Gary from the Central Coast has texted in. He's saying, just trying to do a simple compliant one-storey granny flat is a bureaucratic nightmare. Approval and contribution council fees alone over 20K, then all the rubbish conditions and consultant fees, etc. That sounds a lot for a simple granny flat. Can that process be streamlined? Have you looked at that in your report?
16: We absolutely have, and unfortunately Gary's story is not unusual. We had an example in the report of a subdivision and building two townhouses in Parramatta that required 30 different approvals, 60 reports to be prepared and attached. Wow. So, you know, these planning systems have become incredibly complex. We are planning on doing more work after the interim report to try and work out where the real pain points are, what are the bits that we might be able to move on. The other thing we're seeing is different states move towards trying to have a sort of a simplified approvals bucket. So if you meet certain conditions, you should be able to be approved as of right without having to go through all those additional hoops. And some states, including in New South Wales, there is now a new kind of coordination body which is trying to help people move through these different approvals processes. So it's not ideal. I think ideally we actually want to simplify it back. But, you know, at least helping coordinate and make it move a bit faster could help.
1: I mean, my understanding in New South Wales alone is that, you know, you've got a DA, which might take a lot of time, or you've got a CDC, a compliant development certificate, where that's presumably a much more streamlined process where if you fit within all the required legal requirements, then you can go ahead.
16: That's right. And we want to see is, you know, putting as much as possible into that bucket, making it as codified as possible so people know if they do the following things, they can go through that streamlined process. We think it's got to be one part of the solution.
1: Now, parking. Pete from Norwest has texted in saying, regarding the three-storey home, I'm fine with it, but parking may be an issue. The Paddington example is not great as they have limited car spots and most people in suburban need a car, in the suburbs need a car. What's your thoughts around parking?
16: Look, at the moment, we have most places have actually pretty onerous requirements that any new buildings have to have car parking. Right. In fact, often more than people want or need. So I don't know the exact situation in parts of Sydney, but often, you know, if you have two or three bedroom apartment, you'll need two car parks. A lot of families don't need that much, and we found that actually about 30% of those car parks go unused. They're costly. Mm. So we think there should be more flexibility around that. Recognising, though, that in some areas where, you know, if there's not good transport connections, if there is already crowded on street parking, you may have to continue with those rules to some degree. So we think there should be some flexibility around those according to local circumstances.
1: Mm. So, Danielle, if people want to have a look at this interim report, they can head to the Productivity Commission website. When and is it taking on submissions now? What's the timeline for the final report?
16: That's right. So we will take submissions now. So you can either kind of put in a submission, or we have a little form if you just want to leave a short comment. We read all of those as well. And we will be handing a final report to the federal government in March next year.
1: Okay. I'm sure that the text line has been pretty busy since talking to you. I'm sure you get lots of submissions. So, Danielle Wood, really great to speak with you. Thank you.
16: Thanks for having me, Kath.
1: And that's Danielle Wood there, Chairwoman of the Productivity Commission. If you've got any questions or any thoughts, you can head to the website there and give your feedback, or wait for the final report come next year. It's just gone 22 minutes past one here on 702 ABC Sydney and 1233 ABC Newcastle.
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1: Have you got a bunch of old clothes just withering away in the back of your wardrobe, or perhaps in a bag that you think, oh, I've got to do something with those, and you haven't? Well, have you thought about selling them? Because there is apparently a huge trend at the moment for selling secondhand clothes online via apps such as Depop or Vinted. Some clothing resellers are even making it their full-time job. That's how popular they are. Is this you? Tell me all about it. I want to get amongst it. You know me, I'm into fads, Sydney. I'll jump on a trend for a few days or weeks, and then I usually get distracted. So what exactly is driving this trend? Lauren Sams is the fashion editor at the Australian Financial Review and has been looking into this. Hello, Lauren.
21: Hi, how are you?
1: Yeah, look, I'm great. I feel like I'm kind of missing out on something, because when I was discussing, like, my kids are on board, I've got a couple of girlfriends are on board, my producers are doing it. I mean, how would you describe the landscape for these secondhand resellers at the moment?
21: Hot, really hot.
1: Yeah.
21: It's, look, there's a lot of places that you can sell and buy, but it is a real seller's market at the moment. So, you know, all those places that you were talking about just now, eBay, Depop, there's a newcomer to the Australian market called Vinted. Mm. There are so many sellers now, or so many selling platforms, that they're becoming incredibly competitive. So on Depop and eBay, for example, you don't have to pay any fees anymore for selling anything.
1: Yeah, right.
21: There is a small fee that's passed on to the buyer. But what these platforms are doing is they really want great merchandise. They want inventory that's going to sell. They want a great mix. So they're trying to attract new sellers, even if you only have, you know, bits and pieces. You don't have to be, as you said before, a full-time seller. You know, it can just be bits and pieces from your wardrobe. They want you and they are becoming very competitive about trying to secure you. I think it's really interesting.
1: Yeah, so do I. It is. Would you say it's the rise of secondhand vintage wear that people are really trying to get their hands on?
21: I think it's a mix of things. I think just as there's something for everybody in sort of the first-hand market, there's something for everyone in the resale market. Mm. So, you know, one thing that I do as a buyer, whenever I'm looking for something that I know I really want very specifically, so a type of bag, a brand of jeans or something like that, I will always look to secondhand first. Mm. And I can pretty much always find it. And it's, you know, a lot of the time these pieces are in great condition. But, you know, there's also a massive market for vintage pieces, mm. for handbags, for accessories, all sorts of things. Jewelry, watches, obviously, is a really, really significant market that has grown, you know, remarkably since COVID. There's really something for everybody. And I think the stigma of resale is just over.
1: Yeah, because like,
21: it just doesn't exist.
1: Yeah, because, you know, gone are the days where, you know, it's almost like people wear it as a badge. Either they go into a bricks and mortar Vinnie's or a vintage shop on King Street in Newtown, or they're doing it online. And it's hey, look at me, I've nailed it.
21: Yeah, I think there is a bit of a badge of honour to be had there. And certainly I see that with younger fashion devotees. You know, my daughter is 13 and it's a real thing for girls her age and a little bit older to go to places like King Street, to go to U-Turn, which is like a chain of secondhand stores, Savers. They love going to places like that, and it really is about the thrill of the chase, finding something that is that's kind of a unicorn, you know. It's interesting, it's inexpensive, and it has a bit of cachet to it.
1: And I wonder if that dopamine hit that people are getting from finding that item is behind these reselling apps doing so well.
21: I think so too. And I think on the other side of that, the flip side, there's a dopamine hit in selling things
1: as
21: well.
1: Yeah.
21: You know, particularly if it's something that you haven't worn in, you know, forever, it's just taking up space and then suddenly you've got $100 for it. Well, that's pretty fun.
1: Yeah, totally. It's great fun. And and I think I said earlier, some people are making money and they're spending on it. I mean, for some people, they are making serious cash on it and it could form the bulk of their income.
21: Absolutely. And, I spoke to this this woman, Sally, who lives in WA. It's her full-time job. She's sold something like 4,000 pieces since she started about 3 years ago. She sells primarily on Depop, which kind of skews a little bit younger, I would say, than some of the other platforms. She was telling me that she now, you know, she kind of ran out of things to sell in her own wardrobe. Mm. And she now scours op shops, charity shops. She found an Issey Miyake dress for $3.50 and sold it for $900 on Depop. So you can talk about the ethics of scouring op shops and flipping things. Yeah. You know, that's a separate conversation. But I think it's a really, really interesting way to think about fashion now. I was having a conversation with someone at eBay yesterday and she said, you know, maybe if fashion houses had their own resale platforms for past seasons and that sort of thing, they might produce less clothing in the future. I'm not sure that will happen. That seems very, very optimistic.
1: Yeah.
21: But it's an interesting thing to think about.
1: But I guess it's something that they can't ignore. So working out how they might fold it into their existing business model might not be such a bad idea.
21: And benefit from it. I mean, there are fashion houses doing it. Gucci, for example, has a resale platform. So does Valentino. So there are ways to do it. It's just I think, about making it palatable for that consumer. Those fashion brands tend to call it archival rather than resale.
1: Yes. I love it. The edited, curated capsule, or, you know, you go, oh, that's quite a discount. Look, it's
21: exactly.
1: It's fascinating. I love it. I'm gonna get more invested in this when I've got some time. But for now, thank you so much for joining me.
21: Thanks, Kath.
1: And that's Lauren Sams there, fashion editor at the Australian Financial Review. You can read more about that in her article online, from $3.50 thrift find to $900 flip, the boom in wardrobe resale.
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1: Lovely to have your company right across the state here on ABC New South Wales. Catherine Robinson with you for Afternoons. Plenty to come up today. I want you to start thinking now and call in, because after the news with Adam Storey, we're going to be speaking about your best icebreakers. You know, the line that you use when you go to meet a group of new people. Perhaps you're at a work meeting, a cocktail party, a school event. What do you do to break the ice? Is it boring, as I was told I was the other day, just this morning? I'll play a bit of that for you shortly. Are you a bit boring? Oh, how nice day, nice weather. How do you become the interesting person in the room? I know you've got it in you. Would love to hear from you. Your best first lines, icebreakers, 1300 222 702. That's the number, or 0467 922 702. And then after, do stick around. Dermatologist Dr. Richard Gupta will be with us. We're talking cystic acne. Have you ever suffered from this? It's a terrible thing to go through if you have. We're going to talk to her about that. But plus any skin questions that you might have. We haven't yet stumped her. And then after 2:30, Anthony Burke is going to be joining us. We're going to look at the history of plastic bags. Doesn't sound that interesting, does it? But I can assure you it's going to be. Adam Storey is with us now for the latest news headlines. Hi, Adam.
3: Hi, Catherine. The Prime Minister has paid tribute to outgoing Victorian Premier Jacinta Allen after she was ousted from the top job. Ms Allen resigned this morning after her deputy, Ben Carroll, challenged her for the leadership. Origin Energy now believes the information of about 900,000 current and former customers was accessed during a recent data security breach. The company says it had been reviewing a potential security threat since early July and that it acted immediately when new information came to light last week. And retailer Harvey Norman and lender Latitude have been fined tens of millions of dollars for misleading consumers. The federal court has found the companies made false and misleading representations in a national advertising campaign which promoted 60 months interest-free and no deposit for goods purchased at Harvey Norman stores. There'll be more news at 2 o'clock.
1: Adam.
3: Yeah.
1: You know, when you're at those many parties that you go to.
3: Yeah. Oh, yeah.
1: What, do you have a...
3: I have to refuse more, you know, than I get
1: invited. Yeah, they're so popular.
3: Yeah.
1: Do you have, like, a go-to icebreaker? You know, hello, I'm Adam, pleased to meet you. But then after that, how you get the conversation going? Because you know a lot. Like, you spend all day in news and current affairs, right?
3: Yeah, but I don't like to. No, I hate getting into those conversations.
1: What about footy or sport? A lot of people use that.
3: It depends who the person is. Yeah, the weather's usually just, you know, the old fallback.
1: I was just telling
3: your producer Hannah what a beautiful day it was outside. Yeah, actually, not that we needed to break the ice, but
1: no. You two definitely don't need to break the ice. But yeah, the weather's one. But I really want to hear from our listeners today about some ones that might make you stand apart. Because let's face it, weather's boring.
3: Yeah, I know.
1: You know, and I was the same. So I'll play something in just a moment. But Hamish asked me something this morning, and I said, "What are you happy about today?" And I said, "Look at that weather." He said, "Well, that's boring." And I said, well, it's not actually, is it? It's lovely out there.
3: It's beautiful out there. Yeah. It's like summer's day.
1: Isn't it just? You and I can go skipping out in Parramatta Square after my show.
3: Oh, that'd be a sight, wouldn't it?
1: Adam, thank you. I'll let you go back and do what you do.
3: I'm going out in the sun.
1: Yeah. I'll keep a lookout for you skipping in the square. Thank you. Adam Storey, we'll be back with you in 26 minutes with some news headlines.
20: Getting to know you, getting
4: getting to know all about you. Getting to like you. Getting to hope you.
1: Yes, so now, getting to know you and other people. We want to spend some time talking about icebreakers. Do you have any go-to icebreakers when you're meeting new people at a party or at a meeting? Now, as I was just speaking with Adam, I spoke about this with 702 ABC Sydney morning presenter Hamish this morning about his.
20: I went to a thing on the weekend and I opened with, tell me two good things and two bad things about your life right now. And sometimes it just opens a full-on can of worms.
1: So are you like Hamish? Do you go in with something like that? And then he asked me what my good and bad thing was. And I said, my bad thing was I've got a little bit of cold. That's bad. And I said, and my good thing is, like, look at the day out there. Look at the weather. And he accused me of being boring. That's a bit rude. But maybe if we do get down to the nuts and bolts of it, weather is generic, shall we say. So I want to hear from you. What are some fabulous icebreakers that you use that really get the conversation going? I've just thought, I didn't share this with Hannah or Al, my producers, but I was recently away and I bumped into quite a famous singer from a band at Little Island. And I walked in and I was just surprised to see him there. And I said, oh, you're here. And that wasn't a good one because he kind of just said, yes, I am, and was polite and off on his merry way. You'd think I'd be better at something like that by now, wouldn't you? Okay, so your best conversation starters, 1300 222 702. I know you've got them, or 0467 922 702. We have a joke in our family that our son was very cute when he was super little. He used to say, and he did it at the back of the bus to a bunch of girls when he was probably, I don't know, 5 or 6. And his opening line was, hello, I like cauliflower soup. Do you? And they burst into laughter, these old teenage girls. They thought it was the cutest thing since sliced bread. That's a good one. Would that be appropriate for an adult to use that one? I think it's just anything that stands you apart. Hannah has a good one. Hannah, our producer, who you hear on this radio show often, she asks people if they believe in ghosts. What would you say to that? Would you say, uh-oh, crazy lady, I'm walking the other way? Or perhaps you're a little spiritual. Perhaps you do. Perhaps you've seen one. Perhaps you've spoken to one. Perhaps you've contacted one. I don't know. I think that's quite a good one. It would definitely open the door to an interesting conversation. Al has got one, my other fabulous producer on this show. Who would you cast in a movie in your life? That's a good one to think of. So who would play you in a movie? Paddy's called in. Paddy, are you a champion at opening liners?
22: Oh, absolutely.
1: Are you? I love the confidence, because I think it's partly about confidence, isn't it?
22: Well, it is, and it comes from 20 to 30 years in sales.
1: Oh, yes.
22: And I've always been in B2B sales, business-to-business sales.
1: Yep.
22: So you traditionally have been at a lot of conferences, a lot of trade shows, a lot of events. Even if it's a company event, there's usually always a speaker of some sort.
1: Yes.
22: So in a business environment, you always start with, oh, hi, how are you going? Or you actually try not to say, how are you going? Hi, I'm Paddy from XYZ organization. Can I ask you, have you seen something interesting today? Have you heard anything interesting today?
1: That's a good one.
22: And it flips in a personal environment, like you're at someone's engagement party or a wedding or whatever it might be. You simply, what it's all about is you always ask the person to tell them, you're asking them something about them.
1: Yeah. So what's caught your attention today, here, you know, if you're at a wedding or.
22: Exactly. What did you think about this? What have you seen? What are you, why are you here? It's all about you. Mm. And in a personal setting, you ask about something that, oh, I like your shoes. I like your brooch.
1: Yes.
22: And,
1: and compliments are good too, right?
22: I'll be honest with you, it's I'm not being a misogynist or sexist here, it's a lot easier with women because women put a lot more energy into their clothing and their hairstyle and their glasses. There's a lot of men out there wearing grey suits, black shoes and black glasses.
1: Bit of a generalisation there, Paddy, but I see what you're getting to.
22: Anyway, it's all about them. Ask about them, focus on them, let them speak. And after they've told you all about them and you've poked a little bit more about them,
1: yeah,
22: then you've got the opportunity, the entree, to say, now let me tell you what I do. And then you can, and they're obliged to listen to you.
1: Yeah, for sure. Really great tip. I think that might help a lot of people. Thank you, Patty. Adam's on the line now. Hi, Adam. What's yours?
2: Hi, Kath. It's all about travel. If you've the best way to do it is say, hey, I'm planning to travel to country X, insert country. So have you got any tips? So if they've been there, not only can they help you out, but if they, you can say, well, where are you traveling to next? And that just opens them up and you get a real insight into their soul about what country they're planning to travel to next.
1: Yeah, that's a really good one. I guess the only problematic part of that is if you come across someone who's a homebody.
2: Well, then you just move on.
1: you move on to someone more interesting.
2: Yeah, exactly. So, I mean, if they hit you with a boring country, I mean, I guess you can talk about that. But if they hit you with an interesting country that they're planning to go to next, then that just opens up a world. It just opens up their soul about who they are and what they plan to do, and probably how they're going to plan their life with you too. You might even offer to travel with them if they needed something.
1: Has that ever happened to you?
2: A couple of times, yes. Yeah.
1: So, really? Where did you travel to with who was presumably someone who was a stranger to begin with?
2: I mean, my wife, asking her questions where she wanted to travel to next, and then we ended up travelling there on our honeymoon. So that worked out well.
1: That's very nice. Travel. That's a good one because most people love to travel I certainly do anyway.
2: Yes. Yeah. And look, you can really judge someone on where they plan to travel to next, even if it is somewhere in the country, but hopefully it's somewhere international and you could probably plan that together.
1: Yeah. Yeah, great tip. Thank you very much, Adam. Hope it works for you for your next one where you might end up going.
2: Yeah, my next marriage?
1: Your next trip. Not your next marriage.
2: Okay, got it.
1: I wish you all the very best in your marriage. Thank you, Adam. All right, Adam's gone there. Dan has called in. You've got a tip with Uber drivers.
6: Yeah, actually, my friend, instead of asking how busy they've been, which 99% of people ask, he asked them what their favourite pastry is. And so it kind of opens up a bit of a different...
1: That's a good one, isn't it? Because my favourite, I love a bombolini. What do you like?
6: That's nice.
1: That's it, like a donut filled with Nutella.
6: Yeah, okay, that sounds good to me too.
1: Yeah, it's good. It's naughty, though. It's very naughty. And I was lucky enough to have this exquisite, I mean, this isn't a pastry, but I did have this exquisite Lamington cake on the weekend, which was just, it knocked my socks off.
6: Sounds good.
1: What's yours?
6: Oh, well, I don't know, probably a croissant.
1: Yeah, that's pretty, I was expecting a little bit more, Dan, given it's your breaker.
6: Sorry.
1: There's nothing better than a nice, fluffy, flaky, buttery croissant. I'm with you, Dan.
6: Okay, thank you.
1: Thank you. Bye. All right, so we are discussing here on 702 ABC New South Wales the best icebreakers, the lines that you use when you walk into a room full of strangers and you want to break the ice. Roberto was called in. Hello, Roberto.
8: Hi, Catherine.
1: Hi, what's yours?
8: Well, Hannah took one of them, which is asking people whether they believe in the supernatural.
1: But oh, yes.
8: Seeing as I'm calling from Picton, Simba, quiet.
1: Oh, Simba.
8: It has the reputation as being the most haunted town in Australia.
1: Does it indeed? Picton.
8: Yeah, but that's what I'm told. It's, I didn't know that before I moved here. Doesn't stop me liking the place. But my other one is gauging sort of roughly what people's ages are.
1: Oh, dangerous territory.
8: You can always kind of estimate.
1: Right.
8: But you ask them what they were doing in a particular year.
1: Okay.
8: So, what were you doing in 2017?
1: 2017.
8: It gets people thinking about where they were and what they were doing, where they were living. It's a broad question that, allows for plenty of different answer options, like
1: totally.
8: Where you were living, what stage of life you were at.
1: Yeah.
8: I mean, you can even do it with younger people who, like, you ask them clearly 10 years before they were born. What were you doing in,
7: in 1996 when you know for sure that they were born in 2008?
1: Yeah, not much. I guess another one is I've found people have asked this, and it's evoked a quite an interesting conversation, is what was your best year? When did you have a cracker? And I always default to 1984 when I was in year four. I had the best teacher, best times. But, I mean, if I was to think about that realistically, I've had better years since. But it's one that kind of stands out, and I guess it allows that person then to talk about a great time in their life.
7: Yeah, exactly.
1: Yeah, I like it. So what were you doing? Blah. That's a good one.
7: Yeah.
1: I mean, you've got to have a good memory. I'm finding as I'm getting older, I had to think then when you said 2017. And I went actually straight to how old were my kids then, because that would kind of define what I was doing at that time.
7: Yeah, exactly. And that's why it's such a good one, because it's either life stage, you know, like single, married, you know, just had kids.
1: Yes, studying.
7: Child came along, studying.
1: Yeah.
7: It's a really, I find it a good conversation.
1: Another goodie. Roberto, thank you. And stay away from the ghosts in Picton.
7: No, I embrace them. You know, they're all welcome here.
1: We might do a supernatural segment coming up on the supernatural suburbs of Sydney. So keep an ear out for that one, Roberto. We'll get you back on.
7: I will. I'll call in.
1: Okay. See you later.
7: Thanks, Kevin.
1: Bye-bye. So we are not ostensibly talking about the supernatural here today in this segment, but we will later on in the coming weeks, I'm sure. But we are talking about your great one-liners, the icebreakers that you use when you enter a room to meet new people and create conversation. Janet, what's your tip?
9: Well, it's not really mine. It's my kids, but they do this thing called high-low buffalo.
1: Oh, yeah.
9: So you have to say your high of the day, your low of the day, and your buffalo is just some random things
1: that
9: you want to say.
1: Lovely. What sort of things have they come up with in the past?
9: Oh, people have come up with all kinds of random things. You know, something that they like eating, or the TV show that they were watching that they loved,
1: yes,
9: or that they're really cranky with their mum for something or whatever. But yeah, it's pretty. It's
1: high low buffalo. Like
9: it. Yep.
1: Yeah.
9: Yep.
1: That's a great one. Have you ever used it when you're meeting new people at a party or, you know, an event?
9: I haven't, but I probably should.
1: That's fun because it's very unexpected.
9: Very, very.
1: Yeah.
9: And I think because it's unexpected and because it's a bit sort of funny and amusing, it immediately puts people at ease.
1: Yes.
9: And like when you're buffalo, you can say anything.
1: Anything at all is on the cards. That's a great one. I might incorporate that one to when we ever get a chance to sit down all as a family for dinner to pop that one in. I like it. Thank you.
9: Yeah. Okay. Thank you.
1: All right. Bye-bye. So that's Janet there with High Low Buffalo. Before that, we had Roberto on asking people specifically what they were doing at a certain year. A few other randoms that, you know, ideas that have come in, you know, two truths, one lie. What if someone came up to you and said that? Would you really tell them two truths and one lie? I don't know. Can you speak a second language? That's another suggestion. Do you play an instrument? That's nice. Alan from Mossman has texted in. He's saying, a nice inversion of an old line. Hi, I come here often. How about you? Oh, yes, we remember that one. Thank you very much, Alan. This one from Paul. I follow the cool theory of attentive listening, non-self-advertising. Make yourself mysterious. Well, I bet that works, Paul. Who's the mysterious guy not saying much over there? So your thoughts, please, your icebreaker lines, 1300 222 702, the text line 0467 922 702. Kathy's called in with her tips. Hi, Kathy. Have you had some crackers or some clangers?
10: I've had some crackers, actually.
1: Have you?
10: When we were travelling, I said Europe, but wherever we're travelling and you're sitting next to somebody, my icebreaker is, how many languages do you speak?
1: Yes.
10: And it is it's really good. People open up and we talk about their country and all that kind of thing. It was really, I've had great success with that one.
1: Yeah. Do you speak a second language yourself?
10: No, I always say I only speak Australian, and so I fail miserably. But yeah, people speak, you know, 3, 4, 5 different languages in Europe. It's fantastic.
1: And who have you met by asking that question?
10: I've met some beautiful people from Switzerland. I've met beautiful people from Finland, and my first ever boyfriend was called Yuri from Finland, so that's always an icebreaker for that one.
1: Nice.
10: And we met people who were from Denmark, and then we said, you know, our Queen Mary. Mm. So, you know, you can just easily open it up and things like that. And I had a friend that I met and who I'd still... No, she was from Glasgow and I had to ask her what nationality she spoke. I couldn't understand her.
1: But it does blow you away a little bit, doesn't it? You mentioned a lot of European cultures there where it's very standard to speak more than one language. It would be a lovely position to be in.
10: Oh, yeah, it just really leaves us for dead here in Australia. I don't know what school's like nowadays, but, yeah, back when I was at school it was French, Latin and German, I think.
1: Same.
10: Yep.
1: I learnt French, Latin and German at school as well. And Japanese. And Japanese. There you go.
10: Oh, yeah. Arigato gozaimasu. Yeah, that's all I can tell you.
1: Yeah. Yeah. Thank you very much. Kathy, thank you.
10: Thank you, Kath.
1: Okay,
10: thank you.
1: See you. Bye.
10: Love it. Bye.
1: George has got a few ideas himself and has called in. Hi, George.
5: Hi,

0: light up, they go, oh, wow, here we go.
1: Here we go. Here we go. Yeah, that's fun, isn't it?
0: It's fun, yeah, and it's non-confrontational. We're people watching, and yeah, it invariably leads to conversation.
1: Mm.
0: And, yeah, good ones. Great icebreaker.
1: Yeah, great. And I hope you stay away from, like, if there are any outfit shockers.
0: No, I think the more shocker, the better. I love to find people who are wearing colours that went out 20 years ago, but they've bought it back because they've got a reason to bring it back. I think it's cool.
1: Yeah, well, let's face it. Everything does get recycled after about 20, 30 years, right? It all does come back in vogue.
0: Why not? The less rules, the better, if you ask me.
1: Yeah. George, thanks for calling in. Appreciate it.
0: Okay.
1: And are you like George? Is that a line that you might use at a party getting to know someone? Would love to know your icebreakers here on 702 ABC New South Wales, where it is coming up to 8 minutes to 2 o'clock, where you will get a news hit. But we've got plenty more time to hear about the best icebreakers, 1300 222 702 or the text line 0467 922 702. Mark, how do you go on the party scene or the meeting circuit with icebreakers?
2: Hi. It's more dinner party, but I ask the people sitting beside me who are their thinking man's or thinking women's sexable,
1: i.e.
2: good looking and very smart.
1: Yeah.
2: And you get some fascinating reactions.
1: What are some of the responses that you've received and perhaps some more surprising ones?
2: I remember going to one dinner party and the rather pompous husband said, oh, it's Simone de Beauvoir. And the wife said, oh, don't be ridiculous. I'd like to head home tonight with Brad Pitt. And, of course, major dispute.
1: I bet. I mean, it's a prem. You go in with it. It's a very above board question. It's all in lightheartedness.
2: Precisely.
1: Yeah. Who's your thinking person sex symbol?
2: Kristen Scott Thomas.
1: Isn't she fabulous? When I think of her, I think of The English Patient, where I just thought she was so magnificent. But she's recently been in quite a few things, hasn't she? She's almost having, not a renaissance, she's always been doing it, but she's a brilliant actor.
2: She's ageless.
1: Ageless. There we go. All right, Mark, thank you. Great line. A thinking person's sex symbol. That's what Mark uses to break the ice when he's meeting new people. Hello, Richard. How about you? How do you go with your icebreakers?
3: Yeah, I sort of care a lot about what other people's thoughts are, and I sort of start by saying, so how's life treating you?
1: Yeah, that's a nice one.
3: It's sort of not a closed one. It's sort of a closed yes or no. It's sort of, well, it hasn't been that good, or, you know, it's...
1: Or it's been great.
3: What do you mean not good, you know? And you sort of... And they sort of, it opens them up a bit, and, you're inquisitive. You want to, feel their pain or their joy, and, you know, it sort of opens them up, I feel.
1: Yeah. And with that opening line, has that led for you to lifelong friendships?
3: Not necessarily, but I just remember a time when I was on the train sitting next to a lady and she was on her phone or something, and she just got on off her phone, and I just say, you know, I sort of wasn't sort of being interrupted, but I just sort of said, you know, how's your day been, or how's life treating you? And they might say, you know, well, this has happened today, and I say, I'm a bit like that too. So it was just all the way home on the train. We were just talking, and at the end of the trip, you know, we both actually got off the same station and then walked our separate ways. And I said, well, nice to talk, you know, have a chat, you know. Enjoy the rest of the day.
1: Yeah, that's lovely, Richard. Would you say that you are a better listener than you are talker, or do you think you're good at both?
3: I've come to understand that it's better to listen rather than to tell them how I'm going.
1: Yeah.
3: Because it just opens them up, and in a way it's a healing process for them as well. It can be, you know, it could be someone that, it's like someone hopping in a taxi. They don't know them.
1: Yeah,
3: but they're more sort of tend to sort of open up to someone who's not someone close, but they can that sort of sharing with someone anonymous that they don't have to worry about. You know, they're not going to see them again.
1: Yeah. So, you know. It's human connection. that you're talking about there, right there, Richard. Thank you so much for sharing that. Really appreciate it.

0: appreciate that. The next person that sits next to you on the train is a lucky person. Thank you.
1: Yeah, well, anyone. It's just about being just
0: present.
1: Being able to, yeah. Not worry about anything else, but looking them in the eye and just let them know that you're actually wanting to start, you know, just share about their time, their moment.
0: Thank you, Richard. Have a great day. Really appreciate it. Gavin, you've got some tips that you used to employ when you were in your 20s.
2: Yeah, it's more than half a lifetime ago, but I still remember them. Don't know if they work so well now. Anyway, I was travelling by myself in the Republic of Ireland, and I'd find myself in a pub, not knowing anybody, maybe feeling a bit shy, and I'd spot the table with people my own age, you know, with the locals having a drink and having a good time. Mm. And it was quite interesting because at the time a lot of the boys had migrated, so there tend to be more girls on the tables than boys, but I was still a bit shy. So I just would manage to coincide at the bar at the same time as one of the guys from that table. And I'd just say, oh, hi, I'm over the bar while he's ordering his drink. I'd say, hi, I'm not from here. What should I be drinking?
0: Oh, that's a good one.
2: And the next one would be, you know, where are you from? Oh, you're from Australia, you know, and everybody from Ireland's got a relative in Australia.
0: Yes.
2: And the next thing I know, I'd be invited back into the group and off and running.
0: Yeah.
2: So
0: that's
2: it was great. A Trojan horse type strategy.
0: Yeah. And what did they often come back with? Was it a stouty kind of beer?
2: Yeah, some dark sludgy thing that you just drink politely, but you'd be grateful for the company.
0: Yeah, absolutely. That's a really good one. Thank you very much, Gavin. Appreciate that.
2: That's all right. Thank you.
0: Thank you. See you. Bye. We've got time for Louise as well, who's called in. Hi, Louise.
3: Hi, Catherine. How are you?
0: Yeah, I'm great. I'm loving all of these. You know, we're going from, you know, what you drink to how your thinking person's sex symbol, travel tips.
3: Oh, yes.
0: Yeah, there's been a lot this afternoon.
3: I've just sort of walked in, sorry, and I don't know if this has already been said.
0: Well,
3: but I would how do you spend your days?
0: Yeah, that's a nice one. That hasn't been touched on.
3: There were people who were studying, there were people who were unemployed, there were people who were working and once you say what your job is, people automatically put you in a box.
0: Mm.
3: And then there are people who might be creative or there are also people who are having medical treatments and things like that. So, you know, it doesn't really, it opens it up to lots of other things.
0: Yeah, absolutely. So it's just the way to get in. So may I ask, Louise, how do you spend your days?
3: Oh, well, at the moment I'm... I'm just about to do some artwork.
0: Oh, you're an artist.
3: Yes.
0: What sort?
3: Oh, anything that catches my eye at that point in time.
0: Paint or?
3: Painting, drawing. Yeah, not anything that's too messy.
0: Mm-hmm.
3: Painting, painting, drawing basically and watercolours, acrylics and gouache. So,
0: I love gouache.
3: Very, very relaxing.
0: Yeah, right. So there you go. That just opened up a little bit there between you and the rest of the state. Louise, the artist. With some great conversation starters. Thank you so much for calling it. Will you be painting still life this afternoon?
3: Oh, I've got three hens and a magpie I'm just doing some detail on.
0: Oh, that's beautiful. Did you have to take a photo of them to get them to sit still to begin with, or is it a bit of imagination on what you see?
3: No, I'm not that clever yet to do the imagination thing.
0: Mm-hmm.
3: So that will come. There are parts that I can get the right shape, but not enough to actually do it that way. So, yes, capturing moments.
0: Good on you. Louise, thank you so much.
3: Thank you, Catherine. Bye.
0: Bye-bye. Thanks for sharing how you spend your days. Some great ideas there. Thank you for all getting involved. It's coming up to news time at 2 o'clock.
4: Are there any winners in the cost of living crisis? What's causing the algal bloom?
5: Questions. They've never been more important. So the one thing we'll never question is our duty to keep asking. ABC News. Keep asking.
6: Adam Storey with ABC News. The New South Wales Corruption Watchdog has heard claims senior Liberal figures discussed seeking financial backing from now opposition leader Angus Taylor for a right-wing faction of party. Chantelle O'Curry reports.
7: Former Liberal staffer Dylan Whitelaw gave evidence at the inquiry today. The commission was shown a message allegedly referring to plans to, quote, shake down Angus for $10,000 after an update on the reformers' recruitment efforts. Mr. Whitelaw says he believed the message referred to Angus Taylor and the group's efforts to recruit more state council delegates.

0: When asked if the message suggested a plan to seek a financial contribution from Mr. Taylor, Mr. Whitelaw said he did not want to speculate. Angus Taylor has not been accused of any wrongdoing and has been contacted for comment.
1: Victoria's new Premier Ben Carroll says his first act will be to establish a Royal Commission into the construction sector. Mr. Carroll has been sworn in as Victoria's 50th Premier after Jacinta Allan resigned this morning after sustained pressure over alleged corruption on government-funded projects. She repeatedly refused to call a Royal Commission despite growing calls from within her own party. In his first speech as Premier, Mr. Carroll said there would be no tolerance for corruption under his government.
2: My first action as Premier will be to call a Royal Commission into the construction sector. We will also immediately establish a special prosecutor that will work in parallel with the Royal Commission. And we will strengthen IBAC, giving them the follow-the-money powers now.
1: Meanwhile, controversial Victorian MP Moira Deeming has resigned from the Parliamentary Liberal Party. In a statement, opposition leader Jess Wilson says she received Mrs. Deeming's resignation this morning. The first-term MP was already facing the end of her political career as a Liberal after the party voted to revoke her candidacy for the upcoming election. It came after Mrs. Deeming had alleged her party room colleague Matthew Guy had assaulted her at a community event in May, an allegation dismissed by police. The Federal Opposition Leader says any extension to the fuel excise cut must be properly funded so it doesn't drive up inflation. The existing 16 cents per litre discount is due to expire on August the 2nd, and the government has indicated further relief is unlikely. Angus Taylor has acknowledged that there's still significant volatility in the oil market amid the ongoing conflict in the Middle East.
3: Obviously, we'll see how the fuel prices evolve over the next couple of days, but can I say this? The government needs to deal with the root cause of the cost of living crisis in this country. We have had inflation that's out of control now for 4 years.
1: A Sydney council has closed a slippery dip in a brand new community park amid reports children have broken bones coming down too quickly. Wollondilly Shire Council is seeking expert safety advice about the slide, which is a feature of the $4.5 million development. Mayor Matt Gould says safety must come first.
4: It's a big slippery dip. It's a fun slippery dip. And if you're an adult going down it, you do get up a little bit of speed. But it has been built, you know, in line with all of the relevant Australian standards. And you know, the department are now having a look to see if there are any modifications or anything that needs to be done.
1: Israeli Prime Minister Benjamin Netanyahu has arrived in the United States, where he'll meet with US President Donald Trump. Jono Wakely reports.
5: It'll be the first face-to-face talks between the pair since the start of the conflict with Iran in late February. Mr. Netanyahu has in recent weeks acknowledged that he and Donald Trump have had some differences. A phone call in June, where the president called the prime minister effing crazy, first leaked to the media and later publicly confirmed by Trump himself, laid bare the strains that have at times emerged between the two leaders. In an apparent gesture to the US president, Israel yesterday said it would allow a multinational security force to enter Gaza, as proposed under Donald Trump's peace plan for the enclave.
1: A federal judge says social media influencers Andrew and Tristan Tate will remain in jail for at least 2 more weeks until their next hearing. The brothers are accused of rape and sex trafficking and are fighting extradition to the United States from the United States to the United Kingdom. The pair have become among the world's most polarizing internet personalities with their promotion of wealth, male dominance and misogyny on social media. In sport, the injury woes at GWS in 2026 continue with star midfielder Finn Callahan to miss the rest of the season. Callahan will undergo ankle surgery later this week after suffering the injury in Saturday's loss to Sydney. Isolated showers developing across the southern inland plains and adjacent western slopes and ranges, tending to be scattered about the far southern slopes and ranges. Sunny in Sydney this afternoon, sunny tomorrow, a top of 19, and then partly cloudy with a chance of evening showers on Friday and 17. It's 2:05.
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7: This is Afternoons with Catherine Robinson.
8: Looking forward to this last hour with you. Thanks for your company. I've got all your skin questions coming up with Dr. Ritu Gupta. Anything and everything that you'd like to ask about our biggest organ, the skin. We'll kick off the conversation with cystic acne. You may have experienced this when you were younger. You might be an adult who's experiencing it as well. It's pretty difficult And sometimes it's hard to manage. You don't feel great when you have it. So we'll find out how best you can deal with it. Ritu's happy to talk to you about any other skin concerns that you might have. So give us a call, 1300 222 702, or 0467 922 702 is the text line. Also, here's a wacky one. Have you ever thought about the history of the plastic bag? How it came to being, then how it became ubiquitous, and then how it was banished? Well, Anthony Burke will be with you after 2:30 for the Extraordinary Everyday. So you might have a few questions for him about the plastic bag. What came before it? Paper? And then what about before that? I'm thinking maybe the innards of animals to carry things around. You probably know more than me. 1300 222 702 is the number. Get amongst the conversation. Would love to hear from you. Taking a look at the traffic conditions for you right now. It looks like at Hurstville on King George's Road. It's still there. There is a crash, a truck that's crashed into a pole near Greenbank Street. The road is closed in both directions. At Lakemba, there is a three-vehicle crash. Heavy traffic conditions there. At Holden Street between Oniata Street and the Boulevard. At Lilyfield, the M4 motorway to Anzac Bridge, there is a broken-down truck. Eastbound traffic is affected in the breakdown lane. And there's a car crash at Wentworth Falls at the Great Western Highway at Station Street. Moderate traffic conditions are being experienced there. Eastbound traffic is impacted.
9: 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And for the latest bushfire warnings, keep listening to your emergency broadcaster, ABC Radio.
8: 7 minutes past two here on 702 ABC, Sydney and New South Wales. Well, have you ever had cystic acne? They're different from just a normal pimple. They're deep, they're big, and they can be bloody sore if you've ever experienced them. If you're struggling with it right now, or you know someone who is in the cystic acne trenches, Ritu Gupta, our afternoon's dermatologist, will be able to help you deal with them. So please call in 1300 222 702, or give me a text 0467 922 702. It's a very good afternoon to Ritu. How are you going?
10: I'm well, Catherine. How are you?
8: Yeah, I'm good. Did you ever suffer from cystic acne as a kid or an adult?
10: Look, I have to say no. I didn't. We don't have any family history of it, and neither I nor my brother or sister had it. But certainly I see dozens of patients every day who are suffering with it, and I see the difference that it makes to their whole demeanor, yeah, their self-esteem, how they feel about everything when it's treated and when it's improved.
8: How is it different to just an ordinary pimple?
10: Well, you know, basically the hallmark of acne is the comedone. So that's the whitehead or blackhead. And all pimples, no matter how big or small, start life microscopically as a whitehead or blackhead. And then essentially how it actually ends up being on the skin is determined by what then happens to the comedone. So if it just stays as a comedone, then obviously it's a whitehead or blackhead. It might get a little bit of bacterial infection on top and become a pustule. Mm. If it ruptures or breaks down deep in the skin, it can be a nodule. And if it ruptures even deeper, then it's a cyst. So it's sort of just about the depth of it within the layers of the skin, but also about the degree of inflammation that is then produced by that rupture. So a big cystic acne spot is deep, and it's stimulated a lot of inflammation, which is why the tenderness, it can often be bacterially super infected, so yeah, it can be pussy as well. And and if people have lots of them, it's horrible. Mm. I mean, you know, they bleed, they stain the sheets. You know, I've had kids who are too embarrassed to go to people's houses for sleepovers because they've got it all over their back, you know. And it's painful to lie on. It's painful on the face. It's particularly awful, I think. I mean, it's terrible at any time. And teen years, obviously, with all the sort of angst that goes with that. But also, it's really hard for adults because, you know, no one else has acne. And often it sort of plagues women more than men because of the hormonal side of things. And it might be women in their late 20s, 30s, just at a time where they're, you know, going for bigger jobs, they're trying to find partners, all of those sorts of things. Yep. So the knock-on effect is huge.
8: So, I mean, that I had bits, bouts of it, you know, in my 20s and 30s. Is it related directly to where you're at in your menstrual cycle, or is that a myth?
10: No. I mean, hormones definitely play a role. They also play a role in acne in men. So what we know is if someone has, you know, a classic 28-day cycle, then bang in the middle of the cycle, so day 14, which is when the egg is released, so when they ovulate, there's a surge of the female hormones, estrogen and progesterone, and that tends to really drive acne that is down on the lower face. Why that is such a hormonally sensitive and hormonally driven site, we don't really know, but that is definitely the case. Mm.
8: David's called in with a question for you, Rita. Hi there, David.
11: How you going?
8: Yeah, good, thank
10: Hi.
8: You.
11: I work in a very dirty environment and have to wear safety glasses and have like small sebaceous cysts where my glasses rub alongside my eyes. Mm-hmm. I bought some salicylic acid to wipe my face with. I don't know whether that's what I should be using or not.
10: Well, it's hard to know, David, without seeing. You might actually have little milia, which can look a bit like tiny micro comedones or micro whiteheads, but they're actually little keratin-filled cysts, and that would not be uncommon. Salicylic acid is okay. You've just got to be a bit careful because it's quite strong, and the eye area is a sensitive area, so you don't want to give yourself, you know, a rash or something like that. Sometimes a vitamin A cream might be better to do the trick, and you want to make sure that you're not using a moisturizer that's too heavy and rich, because then you might have the additive factor of that as well.
11: Yeah, I don't use any moisturizer, only the dirt at work.
10: Somehow I knew that, but I just thought I'd mention it anyway.
8: All the best, David.
11: Okay, thank you very
8: much. Okay, see you, bye. Kerry's now on the line with a question. Hi, Kerry.
12: Hi. Cool.
8: Sorry, Kerry, I had to switch you on there. Hello, Kerry.
12: Hi. Thank you for taking my call.
8: Not at all. What's your question?
12: Well, I'm ringing on behalf of my husband, who for 12 months has had a condition where his skin gets intermittently very, very itchy. He doesn't have a rash, but he gets like a red streak or a reddened area. Mm-hmm. The only thing that seems to help it is taking a Zyrtec or using cream like a Dantan. But no one seems to be able to tell him what's causing it. It's been 12 months now.
10: Has he seen a dermatologist?
12: He hasn't. We have a lot of trouble getting to see one on the Central Coast.
10: Yes, I'm from the Central Coast, Kerry, so I understand what you're saying. And there aren't many dermatologists on the Central Coast. You're absolutely correct. Look, having said that, you know, I do see a lot of people from the Central Coast. They just hop on the train and come down, which, you know, obviously is not ideal. But probably if it's been going... Yeah, I mean, if it's been going for 12 months, I think it's probably time to see a specialist. It sounds like urticaria, you know, because he's getting sort of raised red welts in lines where he's scratching. But that, you know, that doesn't really help in terms of determining what the cause is and also how better to look after it. So probably a consultation is the best thing.
12: Okay, it's just a streak. It's not so much a raised area. It's just like a streak. But anyway, I think that's probably the way to go.
8: Good luck
12: that's
8: getting in, Kerry. Yeah.
12: Thank you very much, Rita. Bye.
10: Pleasure.
12: Bye-bye.
8: Thanks for calling, Kerry. Rebecca's now on the line. You've got a question for your daughter. Hi, Rebecca.
13: Yeah. Hi. Guys. Hi, Kerry. My daughter is in her late teens and has, you know, she had normal acne in her mid-teens and has always had really lovely skin, and over the past few years has had really lovely skin. At the start of the year, she bought a fancy high-end cleaner from one of those cosmetic, you know, warehouses, and it's a fancy high-end brand that's all very Insta, and she was very excited. It was coming out. It was meant to make her skin glow.
14: Mm-hmm. She's developed like what looks like cysts under her skin, and I didn't even know they were a name for them. I kept on saying to her, don't pick them. I don't think they're acne. So she's developed it all down her jaw and her cheek line. And what's weird is she stopped using the product, but it just doesn't seem to be settling down. Is there anything? It can't be caused by a product like that, because she's not ever had hormonal cystic acne or anything before. Nothing else has changed. Like, can it be triggered by a product? And is there something you can do to reverse that?
10: Yeah, look, it could be triggered by a product if the product was very, very rich. The other thing is, I mean, she's not on any whey protein supplements, is she?
14: No, but I wonder if she's drinking or eating something with that in it. That's a good question.
10: Because it's a big thing these days where everyone's trying to pump themselves full of protein. And the problem, the problem with whey protein is it's like having massive doses of milk. Now, milk's very important, particularly for women with growing with their bones and risk of osteoporosis and all of that. But if someone's having whey protein, then that is a big driver for acne. So it's always a question I ask. So that could be a contributing factor. But the other thing is, if she's got sort of deep, what are most likely comedones, having not seen them, but just from your description, they won't necessarily go by themselves. So I would suggest a visit to the GP, because they may well be able to prescribe something that is relatively inexpensive that can dissolve them and get rid of them.
14: Oh, that's a good suggestion, because they do seem to be this, like the skin, like the irritation and the aggravation that seemed to happen when she was using the product seems to have resolved, and I make sure she's using sensitive skin cleanser now instead, do you know what I mean? Like not all the things. And she's sworn off buying crazy products. But there seems to be like four or five key spots that still just look like little red, almost like mosquito bites, like as in round balls under its skin.
10: I think a visit,
14: what you're talking about.
10: Yeah, possibly. I mean, I think a visit to the GP, often people unfortunately don't think of doing that, but acne is a medical condition, despite the fact that I saw advertised on one of these big companies' window in my suburb, Balmain, the other day. It said, what if the secret is knowing? And, you know, come in to see us and learn to know your skin. And I thought, oh, my God, are you kidding? So, you know, that can be part of the issue, that people are using a plethora of different things and, you know, they're causing damage, or the items are just not appropriate for their skin.
8: Thank you, Rebecca, for calling in. I've got Tony on the line now. Tony, you're calling in about your young adult daughters.
15: Yes, hi, Catherine.
8: Hi.
15: I've got two young adult daughters, and they both have adult acne. And one's got fair skin, the other's got tan skin. They're using those acne face scrubs and patches. Are they of any use at all to help them?
10: Look, they're mildly helpful. Basically, if something's over the counter, it's usually pretty mild, with the exception, I would say, of things like 10% benzoyl peroxide, which is really way too strong. So they probably are just using things that are what are called keratolytics, which mean they dissolve the surface layer of keratin. So one of the callers this afternoon mentioned salicylic acid. So salicylic acid can do that. Benzoyl peroxide can do that. Azelaic acid. But, you know, again, there are better things. And if they're young adults, they probably really would rather the acne wasn't there. So I think definitive treatment is helpful. So, you know, first stop GP or dermatologist, and often it's one consultation, you know, and that's all you need, just a diagnosis and a plan. Like I know myself when I see patients, if they're mild, I can give them the treatment, give them a plan, send them back to their GP, and they can follow up with their GP. It's not like you need endless appointments with a specialist.
15: And does makeup does help as well, does it? But it's covering up the acne.
10: It depends on the makeup. So mineral makeup tends to be okay, but, you know, thick sort of pancake-type makeup, oil-based makeup, which performers often use because it's got more staying power, those sorts of things can certainly make acne worse,
8: I hope that's helpful for you there, Tony. Kelly's now on the line. Hi, Kelly.
16: Hi, how are you going?
8: Yeah, good. What's your experience with your skin being?
16: I just wanted to share my story because 20 years ago when I was a teenager, I went to the GP for my fairly moderate cystic acne. And at the time, the GP said, oh, look, Accutane is for things much more serious than yours and it involves lots of blood tests for your liver and there's all these side effects. And I was really put off it. And I've always just then dealt with sort of mild to moderate cystic acne coming and going throughout my whole adult life. And just sort of learned to live with it and cover it up with makeup. And earlier this year, I was at a dermatologist for something else. And she said, just gently suggested, oh, how's your skin on your face going? And I said, oh, it's just this is how it is. This is how I am. And she suggested a low dose course of Accutane. And it has changed my life.
17: I know. Like, it's
16: for
17: fabulous.
16: The first time in my adult life, I have clear skin. Yeah, I think, I don't know if things have changed medically in the last 20 years, but I'm on a low dose. I have very minimal side effects.

0: effects, and it's just the way I hadn't realized how much it was affecting my confidence.
1: Yeah, until it's gone. That is so true. People think, and especially I find like the teen boys who get dragged in by their mums, and often their mums had acne, and the boys go, oh no, yeah, I don't really care. And the difference when it's gone, they say, oh my gosh, was that what it was like? That's terrible. Yeah. So to answer your question, have things changed? Yes, they have changed. I mean, the technical criteria under which isotretinoin or Accutane or Orotane or Roaccutane, they're all the same thing, can be prescribed is nodulocystic acne or treatment-resistant acne. But most dermatologists, you know, we're certainly we can have leeway to prescribe it for acne that is milder. We use it for a whole bunch of things. We sometimes use it for women who've got excessive oiliness. So as you say, if your acne is relatively mild and you're just on a low dose, then really the side effects are very manageable, and the side effects are manageable even on a sort of moderate dose. So I think the problem is a lot of people deny themselves the opportunity of even discussing that as a treatment because of what they've heard or what they've read, and I mean the best thing is just to come get a diagnosis and be educated, and then it's always a choice. There's lots of options now too, you know, even for the nodulocystic acne. We don't have to reach just for the isotretinoin. We can combine it with certain types of lasers. We can combine it with certain types of light and cream to expedite its clearance. Like there's lots of options, but step one is assessment.
2: Yeah, I think gone are the days where there's not anything that you can do about it. There's lots of options. Thank you very much, Kelly.
1: Yeah, there's lots of options.
2: Yeah. Jean's on the line now. Hi, Jean.
1: Hi, Jean.
3: Oh, hi there. Look, I'm a lady in my mid-70s, and now, horror of horrors, I find I'm getting pimples, you know, blackheads and whiteheads even, and I don't know what to do. Should I wash my face with? I've been using Sorbeline instead of soap, because I know you shouldn't be drying out your skin with soap. So then I put moisturiser on, but is it wrong to wash my face with Sorbeline? Are there age spots as well? Is that related to that?
1: So have they all just suddenly come? And like you never had a problem with oily skin before?
3: No, never. Always dry skin.
1: Right, I think that's a bit odd. That's unusual. It's not what I would normally expect. So there are certainly women in their 70s who are having those problems, but they're usually like the previous caller and they've had issues their whole life. So if you're suddenly getting a bunch of that and nothing else has really changed, you're otherwise well, et cetera, medications, sometimes, medications.
3: Not on anything.
1: Not on anything.
3: Could it be related to the age spots? They say there's seborrheic keratosis.
1: No, it's not related to seborrheic keratosis. They're different. Look, I mean, Sorbeline is probably a little bit rich to be washing your face with if you're getting these spots. I would be sticking with oil-free products. So, you know, at the chemist, QV, Cetaphil, they've all got within their range. You've got to check, because most of the products in their range are more for eczema, so they're too rich, but they each have products within their range that are more for acne, so very inexpensive. But I think if it keeps going, again, I'd say just a visit to the doctor, because a bit odd, maybe, you know, you might need some blood tests just to make sure everything's okay. I mean, I'm not trying to alarm you, of course, but just, you know, it seems a bit odd for it to come out of the blue. It's not what I would normally expect.
2: Good luck, Jean. Knowledge is power. I'm sure you'll be fine. Thank you, Jean. Claire's on the line now. Hi, Claire.
4: Hi, how are you?
2: Hi, good. You're ringing up about your daughter?
4: I am. I've got a beautiful 25-year-old daughter who went through a course of Roaccutane for quite a long time, actually, during high school to clear cystic acne. It cleared it, but it has come back with a vengeance. She's working as a med student, actually, and always got masks on. But the confidence is completely knocked out of her in terms of presenting in front. And the other thing about the Roaccutane is that it knocked her mood around a little bit as a teen, you know, the side effect of being down in the dumps.
1: Yes.
4: Look, it was very strong.

0: Yeah, I mean, look, it is a medication that is curative, so it cures acne, and 80% of cases, in 80% of cases, people just need one course, but that means 20% of people need another. So, you know, it sounds like your daughter might be in that category. Usually any acne recurrence is milder than the original acne. So usually if you're unlucky enough for the acne to come back, at least it's not as bad as it was initially. So not everyone who gets a recurrence needs another course, but it might well be that she does. And if she needed it for quite a long time, that can often, just anecdotally, people who were what we would term slow responders, who took a long time for it to clear, they're probably they're probably more likely to be in the category where their acne comes back. So I think get on and get her to see someone. The other thing is with the mood, it's very hard in the teenage years because, you know, there's so many other factors around and so many other things that can potentially be causing teens to feel down in the dumps, as you say. So it's not necessarily what's called a contraindication. It doesn't mean she can't be on the medication. It's just worthwhile mentioning it. And I know that, you know, if I'm having consultation with a patient who's had isotretinoin or Roaccutane before, I always say, you know, in your first course, did you have any problems other than the usual dryness and dry lips? And so they'll be on the lookout for that, and that can be managed if it happens.
1: Yes, it's hard when you get to 25, isn't it? And you think, oh my God, it's back on my face. And what am I going to do about it?
2: All the very best, Claire.
1: Thank you.
2: Okay, see you, bye. I mean, this is one thing that the text line is really
0: going crazy.
2: Yeah, just about, you know, not feeling great as a result of having it. This one here from Kate saying, I suffered from acne, not the cystic type, thankfully, from my teens into my 40s. The only thing that cleared it up was antibiotics until post-menopause when it finally cleared it up. I only ever had one boyfriend as I was so embarrassed about my skin. And although my skin is clear in older age, my droopy old dial sure ain't pretty. Life is unkind sometimes. So, you know, it really, it does play into your esteem. Well, it can.
0: Oh, absolutely. Absolutely. You know, there is no doubt that if you've got light, bright, glowing skin, then you feel better about yourself, rightly or wrongly. But that's just the way it is.
2: Just one last one here, a question. Can you explain lump-like pimples on cheeks of a 66-year-old woman? I have dry eyes. Is that related? The doctor has suggested it could be Demodex with ivermectin cream for treatment. What causes it? And why now, after all these years, would sunlight be helpful?
0: There's a bit in that. Parts to that question. She might have rosacea rather than acne, and that's probably what the doctor is referring to. So it's terribly unfair, but the full name for acne, the full name for rosacea is acne rosacea, and the full name for acne is acne vulgaris. So people who get acne in their teens or younger years are more likely when they hit the middle of life and later life to develop rosacea. So just when they thought, oh, thank goodness, my skin's finally clear, they get these lumps and bumps on their face that are red and look to an untrained eye like acne, can be associated with eye symptoms because you can actually get rosacea of the eyes. So the good news for this lady is that it's eminently treatable and it's a condition that sort of comes and goes. So the aim of the game is to get her clear in remission, which usually only takes about 6 to 8 weeks. Maybe she'll need some laser if she's got broken capillaries and flushing and blushing that's feeding the whole problem. And the good news is the treatment for the skin also helps the eyes. So again, you know, I come back to it, but it's a consultation with a dermatologist. And if it's mild, again, we can treat it, we can give the patient a plan, give them follow-up scripts and then send them back to their GP.
2: Okay. Always got a plan for my listeners, Ritu. It's always great to speak with you. Thank you so much for joining us. I look forward to our next chat.
0: Thanks so much. Bye.
2: Bye-bye. That's Ritu Gupta there with her endless and boundless knowledge when it comes to skin. Sorry we didn't get to all of your texts, but she will be along in a fortnight's time. It's just gone 2:30 here on 702 ABC Sydney and New South Wales.
3: 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Surprises are plenty. New kitchen.

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1: Time for the news headlines now. Adam Storey is back with us. Hi, Adam.
2: Hi, Catherine. The New South Wales Corruption Watchdog has heard claims senior Liberal figures discussed seeking financial backing from now opposition leader Angus Taylor for a right-wing faction of the party. Former Liberal staffer Dylan Whitelaw was shown a message allegedly referring to plans to, quote, shake down Angus for $10,000 as part of recruitment efforts. Mr. Taylor is not accused of any wrongdoing. Victoria's new Premier Ben Carroll says his first act will be to establish a Royal Commission into the construction sector. Mr. Carroll's been sworn in as Victoria's 50th Premier after Jacinta Allan resigned this morning following sustained pressure over alleged corruption on government-funded projects. And testing has confirmed H5 bird flu in 7 birds found on South Australia's southeast. All 7 were greater crested terns, and it takes the number of confirmed or presumed positive detections to 27 around the country. There'll be more news at 3 o'clock.
1: Adam, thank you very much. And thanks for your company here on 702 ABC Sydney and right across New South Wales. Catherine Robinson with you with this last half hour. As I mentioned before, we were discussing skin and cystic acne amongst other skin issues, but pimples and acne really dominated that conversation. A couple of texts that I didn't get to. This one here, which is nice to end on a on a good note. It might not sound like it at first, but I had adult acne my whole adult life. I was diagnosed with cancer at 47, had chemotherapy, entered menopause. Now I have the clearest skin ever and I'm cancer-free. So that's a nice outcome there. Plenty of questions. But one theme that really was emerging with people who suffer from cystic acne is just how difficult it can be to go out into the big bad world and how it plays into your esteem. One text that I didn't get to was about looking those people in the eye. It might be uncomfortable for you to look at them. Imagine how they feel. So great conversation. Really good of you to join in. We are standing by to speak to Anthony Burke, who is host of By Design. We are going to be speaking about the evolution of the plastic bag. You might have a few questions for him. We'll get them ready to call in on 1300 222 702 or the text line 0467 922 702. He'll be with us after this song by Dragon, April Sun in Cuba.

who doesn't love a bit of dragon on a Tuesday afternoon when you're listening to 702 ABC Sydney and New South Wales, where it's just gone 2:36 here. You're listening to Catherine Robinson, who's going to be with you for the next 24 minutes. It is time now to head to the extraordinary every day.

0: Do you ever feel like a plastic bag? Because for decades, they were part of everyday shopping. Today, they are one of the most recognised symbols of plastic pollution. They've swung the pendulum, that's for sure. Turns out we were trained to accept disposable plastics. I'm sure we've all been at a time in our lives where we've used them. Well, Anthony Burke is the host of By Design, and he's here to talk to you about the design evolution of plastic bags. Hello, Anthony.
1: Hi, Kath. How are you doing?
0: Yeah, I'm great. Thank you. I didn't realise we would have so much to talk about when it comes to the much once loved and now the pariah, the plastic bag. I'm keen to go back before to when we didn't have them. What did people use to carry around their everyday goods?
1: Well, of course, people were very resourceful. The thing that I remember the most, and this is giving away my age perhaps here, but wrapping things in newspaper was one thing. Remember going to the butcher and coming away with your sausages wrapped in newspaper?
0: Or pass the parcel was always done in newspaper.
1: That's true. Yeah. That's true. Or fish and chips, that kind of thing. There were reusable containers of different types. But, you know, things like paper bags, cloth bags, those sort of things. So there were certainly ways in which we carried our groceries around. But then when plastic came along, it kind of changed the game.
0: It's interesting. I received a gift on the weekend and it was wrapped in not a newspaper, but there was no plastic at all. It was very green. It was a beautiful piece of fabric and a bow. So no plastic coated paper there. So when exactly, because I feel like the plastic bag has been around forever, but when exactly was it invented?
1: It's a great history here from sort of, as you said, from savior to supervillain. Yeah.
0: Yes. Yeah, totally. Yeah, that's a great way to describe it.
1: The story starts in 1933. That's when polyethylene, with the chief material for plastic bags, was created. That happened in the UK. Then in the 50s, Canadian inventors, they sort of then started to use it for the first garbage bags, which were around commercial and hospital use. But then it was a guy called Sten Gustav Thulin, and he invented the plastic bag in 1965 that we all know today as the kind of thing we walk away from the supermarket with.
0: Okay, I am going to have to go to Jan on line 10 here, because she reckons that she knows someone who potentially helped Sven develop that.
1: No.
0: Yeah, hang on, Jan, are you there?
2: Yes, Catherine.
0: So tell me the story. What do you know about this person?
2: Well, yes, I'm not going to identify him. As I said to your researcher,
0: sure.
2: If he knew, he'd be right on the phone. But he might not. You know, I would expect him probably to be asleep at this time of day.
0: Okay, so
2: he's a very elderly man.
0: Yes.
2: And he talks, when you talk to him about his past and his history, he's recently, in fact, I think he just turned 100. I can't remember, but we all had a big party. And I think he worked for Union Carbide. I can't quite remember, but was down in Rhodes. And I have forgotten the details, as I said to your researcher. I wished I'd concentrated more often as to what the actual process was.
0: Yeah.
2: But he ostensibly invented the plastic bag here in Australia. Now, I don't understand with your guest how that rates with what he's just said, where it's kind of like a worldwide thing. I mean, this man's 100, so we're talking here –

0: 60, 70 years ago or something of that nature. So
1: do you know, Anthony, anything? I mean, Anthony's speaking of the Swedish engineer Sten Gustav, did you say?
2: That's right, yeah.
0: I wouldn't. Well, there's every possibility, but I'd have to...
1: No, yeah, but maybe Anthony has some idea. Australians playing a part?
2: Not that I'm aware of, but I can tell you that Sten worked for a company called Celloplast in Sweden, and I don't know if that had any kind of Australian connection.
0: No, it doesn't ring a bell. I really think it was Union Carbide, but that might not make sense. I don't know. It was down in Rhodes, and, I mean, they were very proud of what they did, but then eternally regretful.
2: Yeah.
1: Oh, right. Yeah. Yes. Wow. And when you celebrated his 100th birthday, was much made of that career achievement of his?
0: No, not a great deal. It was more about his personal life, living here with all of us, and because it's quite a large estate with lots and lots of people who live here. Mm. And so we just went back. I guess the speakers would have gone back through his history a little, but there wasn't a great deal. I mean, I was the one who raised And what else, what was that other thing you eternally regret? And he immediately said, the plastic bag.
1: Wow. So, well, if you do go back and find out a little bit more, give us a call.
2: Yeah, I'm keen to know. Yeah.
1: Thanks for sharing.
0: Yeah, I'll find his number and give him a ring. And look, once you get him on the line, you'll never get him off. So,
1: well, we've got 28. We've got 18 minutes to fill, Jan. Thank you very much for calling.
0: Okay.
1: Who would have thought, Anthony, we'd get a call like that in? But
2: I love it. Yeah. Australia played a role. That's great.
1: Yes. Let's find out more. So before we talk about, you know, the villainous nature of them, the pariahs that they become, can you just talk through why they became just so popular? Was it just because they were so functional and they could do so much?
2: That's a huge part of it, yes. I mean, but the huge irony here is that our mate Sten, he invented the plastic bag because he was trying to save the trees.
1: Okay.
2: So he literally sort of said, I'm going to stop chopping down the forest because this is a great alternative. And of course, look at where we are now.
1: Yeah.
2: But then look, what happened then, the petrochemical companies got on board and they realized there was a huge opportunity here for them in all of this. Mm. And, and they were selling the cheap, lightweight, strong, easy to use kind of, you know, line of reasoning. And they were, if you think about it, you know, they were very lightweight and, from a utility point of view, made enormous sense. And it's particularly if you were being sold the idea that you weren't chopping down trees.
1: Yes.
2: You probably felt good about your plastic.
1: Yeah, for sure.
2: Yeah.
1: It is 17 minutes to 3 here. You are listening to Catherine Robinson on 702 ABC Sydney and New South Wales. I'm speaking with Anthony Burke, who is the host of By Design, and we are speaking about the design evolution of plastic bags. Do you remember the switch, perhaps, of paper bags to plastic? What did you think of it at the time? Or do you share the regrets that we've been talking about today as well, that we ever got into plastic bags in the first place? 1300 222 702 is the number to call in on, or 0467 922 702. So given, Anthony, that these were created overseas, they proliferated pretty quickly around the globe. How did they actually spread around the world?
2: Well, again, the petrochemical companies were huge in the sense of marketing this idea. So they went to town and to promote the idea of plastic everywhere, of course, but in the plastic bags was the way it kind of landed in your home, you know, in your everyday life, in a very conspicuous kind of way. So they were the ones who were kind of creating the marketing campaigns. And a big part of that, a big part of the uptake was then that people like supermarkets could print their marketing on the side of the bag much more easily. Mm. So now you've got a ready-made producer, a ready-made consumer, the supermarkets and so on, and the consumer. All of those things lined up very neatly. So the spread was sort of inevitable when you had those three things kind of lined up so neatly.
1: And that opportunity for supermarkets to then market in another form, is that what pushed them to make everyone switch from paper to plastic?
2: Yeah, and this is where we got trained. That's right. And so we started to, you know, we drank the Kool-Aid.
1: Yeah.
2: and the supermarkets kind of kept pushing. And eventually paper was phased out and plastic bags are the only alternative. Mm. So here we are, and they came into Australia about 77.
1: That was going to be my next question. That was when I was sort of wondering, because I'm a 75 baby and I just feel like they've been around forever.
2: Yeah, that's it. I can't remember a time before plastic bags in that sense.
1: Mm.
2: Yeah.
1: And was it, you know,

0: at the time in your research here, was it being heralded as, you know, this great evolution and, you know, a great thing for consumers?
1: Well, I think at that point, again, I don't have a lot of research on the social side of the plastic bag in the 70s, but remember we had the oil crisis then too. So I think it is about that point that all things petrochemical kind of got on the nose a bit.
0: Yeah. So is that when public opinion turned against plastic bags, or do you think it was much later than that when we found out about more the environmental issues?
1: I think it came later. Yeah. So I think it was just that turning point started sort of in the late 70s, but it wasn't until the 90s when we really started to get some serious environmental pushback. Greenpeace launched campaigns, the UN was starting to get involved, and the damage that was being done by plastic was really now starting to become very conspicuous. So we all sort of changed gear. That was in the 90s.
0: And then, though, we were sort of sold the idea going, well, don't go for plastic bags, but go for these biodegradable ones because that's the perfect solution. Were we being had there as well?
1: Well, look, I think it's hard to say. Look, because the biodegradable plastic bags as well, they're a better solution, but they still need some of them. Still need help from industrial composting and so on, and still contain sort of chemical additives. So those biodegradable bags aren't perfect, at least the ones that were sort of initially put out there. I imagine, and I don't know this for sure, but they're getting better, but still they're not a perfect solution. So I think paper is the probably the best option at the moment.
0: I mean, paper, yes, the best option at the moment, but are all plastics bad?
1: Well, I think it's hard to moralise in that sort of way because, look, we need plastics in certain things like hospitals. Mm. Plumbing is another one. I mean, what happened when we had the recent crisis in the Middle East? You know, plumbing supplies went through the roof, 30% jumped overnight.
0: Yeah, PVC,
1: right?
0: Yep.
1: So we really depend on some of these materials, these plastics, for these sorts of things. But do we need single-use plastics every day? I don't think so.
0: Yeah. There's a question here from one of my listeners on the text line. I feel I'm doing the right thing buying biodegradable plastic bags from a retailer. Am I?
1: I'm going to have to dig deeper into this one because I feel like I'm on the fence here. I want to believe that is the right thing to do, but I suspect there's more behind this with those added chemicals and things that are there to help those biodegradable bags break down. Mm. I have to sort of get underneath what all that's about.
0: Yeah. Okay. Yeah. Well, Mark has called in. Hi, Mark.
2: Hi, Catherine.
0: Yeah. What are your thoughts on plastic bags? Are there any in your place anymore, or is that a hard no?
2: Well, unfortunately, they're still around. But my thoughts are that it's not so much the plastic bag; it's when they become single use. I'm old enough to remember my mother washing every plastic bag that came into the house, and hung on the line. You know, like they were reused as many times as I possibly could.
0: Yeah, wow. Because she was frugal or because she knew that it was bad for the environment and wanted to reuse them?
2: Well, it's probably more the frugality side of the equation there, really. But I guess that's a sign of her era, really, is not to waste anything.
0: Don't waste a thing.
2: And plastic bag was a useful item, and so wash it and reuse it.
0: Yeah, I think we could all take a leaf out of that generation's book on don't waste a thing. Mark, thank you for calling in. Appreciate it.
2: Cheers.
0: See you, Mark. Phil's on the line now. Hi, Phil. You remember when they came in?
3: Yeah, I remember the time that my mum saw them. She said, oh, my goodness, isn't this great? We won't have to cut down all the trees. Like, the thing is that we were having the forest wars back in the late 70s, early 80s. And, like, it was a real, like, it was an eco thing to actually remove cutting down forests just for something as mundane as a paper shopping bag. Needless to say that the bottoms would fall out. You actually couldn't hold them by the top. You had to actually carry a paper bag from underneath. So the thing is that it was actually driven not necessarily by the oil companies or by the shopping centres. It was actually very much something welcomed by consumers. Even green consumers because of the idea of not being part of the, you know, the Eden, like we used to have massive demonstrations about cutting down our hardwood forests down from, you know, Eden and the Gippsland region, which doesn't happen so much anymore. So, no, very much a thing that we welcomed sort of and then found out later on it wasn't a great thing.
0: Yeah, amongst so many of us. Phil, thanks for sharing that. It's interesting because you speak to that idea, that evocative picture of someone carrying a grocery bag and, you know, from the underneath and putting it on a bench. This text here from Simon saying, just a memory, I remember that the Brady Bunch showed their groceries being brought into the house in paper bags. I remember as a 74 baby thinking this was quaint or alien. Yes, very much so. I mean, you can remember that straight away, can't you? I'm sure. Were you? Did you watch

0: Well, I think this is the moment where we sort of step right back up the scale, if you like, and we start to look at plastics as an industry. And like other industries at the moment, we're starting to look for more accountability across the impacts and all of the environmental flow through that you get through not just the item itself, but all the supply chains, all of the labour markets, all of those sorts of things that attend to any particular object or material. So in this case, the plastics industry as a whole, you know, we are starting to sort of say, we need to hold you to account for this environmental impact. It's not the consumers per se. I mean, this is one of those classic things where, Coke cans and all the rest of it, you know, actually that's putting all the burden back on us to recycle. Mm. Actually, the producer needs to take some of that burden as well. So that's where we're at.
1: And plan it from the inception of the product. Oftentimes it's a bit of a retrofit for the problem.
0: Right.
1: And if you think about it from inception, so there's that circularity of a product. Kate has called in. Hi, Kate. What would you like to share?
2: Hi. Since I texted earlier, but yeah, good to chat about it. I lived in the Netherlands for 3 years, 1999 through to 2002 or three or something. Yeah, and there were no plastic bags there. It was, even back then, it was if you went to the supermarket, you had to have your own bags or buy a plastic bag like what we've got now. But it made me laugh when I returned to Australia that there was so much pushback about banning plastic bags. The Dutch have been doing this for 20 years. You know, it was just you hear people comment on Aussies being stubborn about change. And I think that's a classic example. I couldn't believe the pushback back then in the early 2000s about I've got to buy a bag. People were outraged.
1: Yeah, I remember it too, Kate. Thank you for sharing that. It's interesting. Are we a bit behind the rest of the world, Anthony? Kate's story there of Netherlands getting on top of that in 2002?
0: I think we are a little slow to act. We're a little more cautious, a little more risk adverse, if you like, in general terms, you know. But look, the good news is all the states have banned single-use plastics now, and South Australia started that in 2009, which sounds really late, actually, but 2009. Now New South Wales, the last state to come to the party, that was 2022. But we're all on board now, at least as far as single-use plastics go. But look, from a design point of view, I'm thinking of the kind of whole cradle-to-cradle kind of design philosophy, which really landed in our laps in about 2002. And that is the idea, as you mentioned before, of designing from the very beginning that sort of recyclability.
1: You know what, Anthony, I didn't think we'd have so much to talk about with plastic bags, but there you go. Thank you so much for your time.
0: Great to talk, Kath.
1: Thank you. Anthony Burke there, host of By Design. Well, this is where we farewell our New South Wales listeners. In Newcastle, you'll be hearing from Jenny Marchant. Statewide and Illawarra will be hosted by Justin Huntsdale. So I'm sure a lot in store for you there this afternoon. And thank you for everybody who got involved with that conversation on plastic bags just then.
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5: Afternoon. Tuesday Arvo around the Hunter. No alarms going off in your life. Well, I hope no alarms going off in your life this afternoon after the excitement of the AusAlert test yesterday. I am keen to talk the pros and cons of multi-level living today. When deciding where to live, do you take into account whether or not it's all on one level? Now, I've got two stories at my place, and I do wonder if I'll regret that choice in a decade or two when I may not be as mobile as I am now. But there are calls for more multi-level buildings up to three stories in residential areas, so it is on my mind today. What are the benefits of having a couple of stories? What are the downsides, whether you're in one floor or more? I'm keen to hear from you. 1300 33 1233. And you can send me a text on 0487 99 1233. Really keen to hear from you on that this afternoon. Before we go much further, though, let's get your three before three. First thing is that the Premier, Chris Minns, has been in the Hunter today. You might have heard him chatting with Kylie Morris on mornings. There were a few things on his agenda, including a visit to a school in our region. But while he was here in the Hunter, of course, the Premier was asked a couple of different things, including about the future of the Tomago Aluminium

0: smelter, where workers are waiting on news of a state and federal agreement to help keep the smelter open. Here's a bit of what the Premier has said on that today.
1: We think that this is an important anchor for jobs, particularly in that Port Stephens part of the state, although, you know, it draws employees from right around the Hunter Valley. But when we have an announcement, I'll be up here to make it.
0: More on what the Premier had to say at some of those local events later on this afternoon. Meanwhile, if you would like to listen back to what he had to say to Christy Morris about the Mater Hospital and much more, I would encourage you to head to abc.net.au/Newcastle and listen back to this morning's Mornings program. It's right there at the start for you. The old Victoria Theatre in Perkins Street, it's going to take longer than expected to reopen as a new performance space in the city. You might be aware that work to strip it back and prepare it for a new life as a theatre once again has been underway for a couple of years now. But the team behind that at Century Venues has said today that they've found some more structural issues with the building and work to bring it back up to scratch will be more complex than expected. Here's the Executive Director of Century Venues, Greg Currie.
2: They are additional challenges, and yes, it is going to cost more money, and yes, it's going to take more time. But as I said, we are theatre operators and have been for the last 40 years, and we're not unused to these sorts of problems at all. And it's a matter of, you know, pressing on.
0: I've been in the Vic Theatre today to find out more about that. I've got a longer chat for you with Greg Currie just after five. You'll get all the details then. And we are so excited for Newcastle athlete Rose Davies. She is the first Australian ever to win gold in the women's 10,000 metres at a Commonwealth Games. She's from Merriweather. She finished 11 seconds ahead of the silver medalist Diana Wanza from Kenya. Rose told ABC Sport it was a difficult race.
3: There was a lot of like chopping and changing the lead, and I was just trying to keep my cool and just like back myself. And when the Kenya made a big move with six laps to go, she gapped the field, and yeah, I had to make a decision to chase her down. And yeah, I'm glad I did because it paid off in the end.
0: Good on you, Rose. That is your three before three. After the news, you'll hear from one of the local women who've whipped up 200 litres of soup. How do you even do that? Why would you do that? Well, they've got a very good reason for it. All will be revealed right after the 3 o'clock news. And living on one story versus two floors or even three, do you have a preference? Let me know. There's talk of upzoning to allow for more housing supply. One of the ideas is more buildings up to three stories. So, look, what's it like living across a few levels? Is that something you've experienced? Is it your preference or not your preference for home? If you get to choose, why would you choose one over the other? Let me know. 1300 33 12 33 and text me 0487 99 12 33. Looking forward to getting into that with you after the news.
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6: Story with ABC News. Federal Opposition Leader Angus Taylor says he won't comment on matters before the New South Wales Corruption Watchdog while its inquiry is underway after claims Liberal figures sought his financial backing for a right-wing faction of the party. The commission was shown a message allegedly referring to plans to, quote, shake down Angus for $10,000 after asking for an update on recruitment efforts. A spokesperson for Mr. Taylor says donations and fundraising are declared in accordance with the rules and are a matter for the Liberal Party. Mr. Taylor has not been accused of any wrongdoing. Victoria's new premier has promised to establish a royal commission into alleged corruption in the state's construction sector, while also facing questions in Parliament for turning on former leader Jacinta Allen. Ethan White reports.
7: For months, former Premier Jacinta Allen refused to act on calls to establish a royal commission into alleged corruption in the state's construction industry. Today, her successor, Ben Carroll, has made that his first act as Premier, promising an inquiry will be held as soon as possible. During his first question time as Premier, Liberal leader Jess Wilson pressed Mr. Carroll on his previously declared support for Jacinta Allen, including when he said he would be proud to have his young daughter grow up knowing he backed Ms. Allen.
8: When will the Premier look Victorians in the eye and apologise for deceiving his daughter?
7: Mr Carroll also says legislation will be introduced to give the state's corruption watchdog IBAC follow the dollar powers.
6: New South Wales Premier Chris Minn says he's not closing the door on allowing private security guards to be armed at Jewish community events. Private operators currently provide security at Jewish schools and places of worship, but senior police have told the Royal Commission on Anti-Semitism and Social Cohesion that licences should not be extended to community settings. Mr Minn says he takes the view of police very seriously, but he's committed to making New South Wales safer in the wake of last year's terrorist attack at Bondi.
1: That was a promise that I made, that we would look at all avenues and ventures to keep the members of the Jewish community or any citizen in New South Wales safe during a period of heightened violence and terrorism in our state.
6: Meanwhile, a Jewish woman who was formerly a senior Commonwealth bureaucrat says she's concerned about the hesitancy within the public service to tackle covert forms of anti-Semitism in the workplace. The Royal Commission on Anti-Semitism has heard evidence from Natalie James, who was the Secretary of the Department of Employment and Workplace Relations until early this year. Ms James, who was Jewish, told the inquiry she never experienced any overt forms of anti-Semitism during her 3 decades working in the public service. But she says she's concerned about a lack of guidance from within the public service to deal with underlying attitudes.
9: I am concerned, so let me be frank, I'm concerned there's a hesitancy to lean beyond overt anti-Semitism and into some of this very uncomfortable space where engagement around or framing around the Middle East conflict means we're in a very grey space.
6: An investigation into whether a new oil refinery should be built in Australia will begin soon, with the federal and West Australian governments funding a pre-feasibility study. $4 million will be spent on examining if Western Australia could house the nation's third oil refinery. The federal government is looking at ways to further boost Australia's fuel supplies, with about 90% of liquid fuels currently imported. Resources Minister Madeleine King says the government wants to boost capacity.
10: This is about fuel security for the whole nation, but of course WA is now left without any fuel refining capacity after the closure of BP and Kwinana. That is a really important initiative that we will look at where this could go. Can it happen?
6: Testing has confirmed H5 bird flu in 7 birds found in South Australia's southeast. All 7 were greater crested terns, 1 found at Cape Jaffa, 5 at Southend and 1 at Port Macdonald. The Agriculture Department in South Australia says there are now 27 confirmed or presumed positive detections of H5 bird flu in Australia. It says all detections have been in wild seabirds in coastal locations, and an analysis is being done to determine if there is evidence of local transmission. To sport, and English Premier League club Chelsea takes to the field in Sydney tonight for a pre-season clash against A-League side Western Sydney Wanderers at Stadium Australia. And tomorrow night, fellow Premier League outfit Tottenham faces Sydney FC at the Sydney Football Stadium, and Chelsea and Tottenham will then clash at Stadium Australia on Saturday night. Isolated showers developing across the southern inland plains and adjacent western slopes and ranges, tending to be scattered about the far southern slopes and ranges. Sunny in Sydney for the remainder of the afternoon. Sunny tomorrow with a top of 19, and then partly cloudy with a chance of evening showers Friday and 17. It's 3:05.
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0: Five past three on your Tuesday afternoon. Hope your day's been a good one so far, and it's lovely to be with you around the Hunter. Looking forward to spending a couple of hours here. Hopefully you can join me for a chunk of that on the radio or on ABC Listen. Hey, can you imagine what 200 litres of soup looks like? Now, I just had a bowl of pumpkin soup for lunch. Couldn't do 200 litres. No, it might be a little bit beyond me. How many pots do you even use to make 200 litres of soup? How many carrots are you peeling and chopping to go into that? It has happened in our region. The soup has made its way to Newcastle. It's part of a special event that's happening tomorrow. You'll find out all about it from one of the generous women behind that project. That's on the way for you. And is arthritis an issue in your life? If not in your life, it might be for someone you love. It is surprisingly common. So I wanted you to know there's a free event coming up in Newcastle where you can learn more about living as well as possible with arthritis and managing that in your life. Do you find that some kinds of exercise or maybe nutrition can help you manage it? We're going to find out more about some of those strategies in 15 minutes or so. Hope you can join me for that. I'll get you all the details of that free event too. So keep an ear out. If you're listening to Afternoons with Kath Robinson, well, there's lots of great stuff that was going on there, but you might have heard the conversation earlier on today with the Productivity Commissioner. Now, the Commission is recommending a range of ways to speed up housing delivery, and if you missed it, I'd recommend that you go back and take a listen, or you can go and read more at the ABC News website. But they've said things like simplifying the process for building a new home, reducing some of the restrictions around things like floor space ratios, car parking requirements and so on might help. Also, doing things like allowing three-storey development on most residential land in our cities. I was interested in that. The point in particular got me thinking about life across a couple of storeys of a house. Do you do it? What are the pros and cons? I've got a two-storey place, and every now and then when I'm trudging up the stairs, arms full of laundry or something else, I do wonder if I'll regret buying that place one day when I've got dodgy knees. Maybe I'll have to sell it at that point. But do you have strong preferences for a single story or a two-story place, and why? I'm interested to know. 1300 33 1233, and you can text me 0487 99 1233. Growing up, we lived on a single story, an old place in New Lambton, but we had friends who had a two-story place, and to us as children, oh my goodness, it was so fun and exciting to us that there were stairs in their house. Oh my goodness. And I see that now. Well, maybe a few years back when my kids' friends were young enough to be impressed by such things. Gosh, stairs in the house was a real novelty for us as kids. But as adults, maybe there are different elements to this that you've thought through, pros and cons. How do you feel about two-story or more homes? Is it a great way of getting the extra space on your block, or is it more trouble than it's worth? I'm hoping you'll weigh in on that one. 0487 99 1233 to send me a text. 1300 33 1233 to call. Of course, if you've got a disability, you may not have the choice. There are all kinds of reasons why maybe you can't choose your ideal home. Our home was just, you know, we didn't go out looking for two stories or not. We just, the place that we loved in the spot that we loved was a two-story home. Older place that had been extended upwards. We love it. But yeah, will I regret it one day? I don't know. You're welcome to weigh in. 0487 99 1233 to text 1300 33 1233 to give me a call. Living across a couple of floors on the house, or just one? 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
0: 10 past three, no big problems on our roads. It's looking pretty clear for your Tuesday afternoon commute. Weather looks like it's going to be pretty sunny for the remainder of the day. Plenty of sunshine tomorrow. Partly cloudy, though, is the word from the Bureau. Even Thursday's looking sunny at this stage. I'll keep an eye on that forecast for you, and we'll get more from Tom Saunders before five this evening. Now, they say it takes a village. In Maitland, a bunch of women have been busy making soup. Not just your standard pot of soup that might last your household the week. They have made 200 litres of soup, and it's been delivered to Newcastle for the Hunter Homeless Connect event, which is on tomorrow. That brings together a whole range of services and groups able to support people who are homeless or vulnerable in our community. That happens tomorrow. But let's find out more about the soup for a minute with Yvette Kavanagh, the founder of the Cook-Off Girls, the local group that's been behind this. Hi, Yvette.
15: Hello. Good afternoon.
0: Afternoon to you. What kind of soup are we talking about here?
15: Well, a lot. But we have broken it down into five different varieties, so there's a bit of a choice for everyone. So I've got some pumpkin soup, good old pumpkin soup.
0: Yeah.
15: We've done a chicken and sweet corn soup. We've done a turmeric roasted cauliflower soup,
0: ooh,
15: minestrone, and also we've done a sausage and veggie miso soup.
0: Oh, wow. That sounds so good, Yvette. Tell me about making 200 litres of soup, though. I'm struggling to get my head around the logistics and the operations of it all.
15: Look, we've been very fortunate that we have some very generous local suppliers. So Nebo Farm at Rayworth, they donate every time we put a call out for veggies. We pick up a pallet load of veggies from them, which everything from pumpkins, carrots, zucchinis, cauliflower, spinach, potatoes,
0: Wow. Pretty
15: much anything you need for a good hearty soup.
0: Is all your food donated, Yvette, through the community?
15: It is. Everything is.
0: Wow.
15: We're not an actual registered charity. We actually kicked off during COVID, and we were cooking about 300 to 600 meals a week and handing those out in the Mail and Cessnock, you know, that sort of area, community throughout COVID.
0: Mm-hmm.
15: And it's just a matter of people donating cash, donating staples.
0: Right.
15: And as I said, you know, we get the veggies donated all the time.
0: Yeah.
15: And just a group of women that come together and we utilise the kitchen at the Hope UC Church in Maitland.
0: Yeah.
15: They've allowed us to use their kitchen, so it's all, you know, sanitised and clean and above board and all that safety standards and that type of thing. And, every time there's something on that we need to support the community, we just do a call out and the community responds.
0: They provide. Wow, there you go. Yeah. So tell me then about the group of women and how you went about creating 200 litres of soup for Hunt Homeless Connect. You've got five different soups there. You're making it up in batches, I imagine. And I reckon there'd be some good chat while you do all this work.
15: Well, sometimes we cook with wine is our motto. So it's always a good day. We've done up 40 lots of each type of soup. We've had the benefit of, you know, community support from not just what we do, but from other registered charities in the area. So the beautiful girls at Got Your Back Sister donated their big cooktops and their big 20-litre boilers for us to utilise, which makes life so much easier when you can do it in batches rather than, you know, 15 small pots.
0: Mm-hmm.
15: The guys from Our Circle Maitland, which is another charity that does a food service on a Saturday evening, they come on board and donated and lent us the gas bottles and all that type of thing. So it's a whole community that just comes together.
0: Wow.
15: And working in conjunction with each other for the benefit of you know, the HANA Homeless Connect event tomorrow, which is just huge.
0: Oh, wow. And so you've had the soup delivered to Newcastle for Hunter Homeless Connect tomorrow. Will you be dishing it up tomorrow, Yvette?
15: No, I won't be. There'll be a corporate group that actually serves it out to the community.
0: Okay.
15: All we do is we cook, we supply it, we send it to them, and there's different agencies that, you know, obviously, as you're probably aware, there's so many different agencies that will be present tomorrow for the event.
0: Yeah.
15: And a lot of corporates come on board to promote and team build and team bond.
0: Yeah.
15: And so there will be a corporate entity that will be actually serving the soup for us on our behalf.
0: Oh, lovely.
15: We all work. We're all full-time workers, and we do this in our, in inverted commas, spare time. You know,
0: wow.
15: So it's just lovely. Everyone works together, and the end result is that we're able to support HANA Homeless Connect and supply them with 200 litres of healthy, hearty soup.
0: Oh, I'm so amazed. I'm frankly feeling very lazy that you're doing this around your work. That is extraordinary, Yvette. Tell me a little bit more then about Cook Off Girls. You said you came together during COVID, but why? What was the thought behind that?
15: Well, originally I was, you know, home alone, basically, because a lot of us were during COVID, and I had a lot of friends that lived in the Maitland CBD that were either in the healthcare industry, working, you know, the massive hours, and I started just doing some meals. That's my sort of my love language, started cooking, and then I had school friends that lived interstate and said, look, Mum's on her own, she's 90, she can't get out to get any groceries, can you drop a feed over to her?
0: Mm.
15: I went, yeah, no, that's fine. And then my tiny little kitchen got a little bit, you know, tiny.
0: Yes.
15: And the guys at the Hope UC Church in Maitland said, would you like to use our kitchen? So we put a call out to, you know, on Facebook to my friends, and we'd ended up with about 12 women that we'd go in every week and just make soups. We had delivery drivers that dropped them off to the different areas. We put, you know, anybody that wanted to be nominated for a free meal. No reason why, you know. It could be someone was sick in hospital, could be they were isolated during COVID. There was no, you know, no clarification on why you needed a feed.
0: Mm-hmm.
15: We just got together, made the meals, and supplied them to those that needed it during COVID. And obviously, as everyone went back to work, we did drop that back down to cooking about once a month.
0: Mm-hmm.
15: And now it's a matter of whenever the community calls, we answer. So
0: wow.
15: It could be a big event like Hana Homeless Connect tomorrow. We have just also recently been working with Our Circle Maitland, just supporting them in their meals that they supply, with soups, entree-type meals and even desserts.
0: Wow. It must feel great to do that, Yvette.
15: Yeah, it is. It's very rewarding. And I think through COVID, a lot of us girls, it was a little bit like working during Prohibition. You weren't allowed to go out or see anyone or do anything.
0: Yeah.
15: But we were fortunate enough that we were given the, you know, the clearance and the okay that we could congregate together and cook because it was for the benefit
0: yeah.
15: of the community.
0: Yeah.
15: And so it helped a lot of us get through COVID.
0: Mm. Well, Yvette, I'm so thrilled that you've been able to help Hunter Homeless Connect as well as the ongoing work that the Cook-Off girls are doing. Please give my best to the girls. And,
15: I shall.
0: And stay in touch. Let us know how you go with projects in the future.
15: Not a problem. Thank you so much.
0: It's been a pleasure. Yvette Kavanagh there, the founder of Cook-Off Girls. They have just made 200 litres of soup for Hunter Homeless Connect Day. That's on tomorrow, by the way. You'll hear more in Brekkie with Paul Culliver tomorrow. But it's happening at the Entertainment Centre. It's been going since 2009, and they kind of promote it as a one-stop shop for people who maybe need support with community services, legal advice, financial advice, help with bills. There's often free health checks, skin checks, all kinds of things there. So it's connecting in with services, having conversations that might be otherwise difficult to track down the right person. All these services come together, and tomorrow it's on at Newcastle Entertainment Centre from 9 a.m. to 2 p.m. I've been along before, including last year, and it's always just like full of people who just want to help, smiling people who just want to help, to be honest. So thrilled to hear that there's going to be pumpkin soup, chicken and sweet corn soup. That was it, turmeric and cauliflower? Sounds pretty good. Minestrone, sausage and veggie soup. Amazing. Amazing. More on Hunter Homeless Connect Day to come here on 1233 ABC Newcastle tomorrow. Living across a couple of stories or just one floor, what is the best way in your view? Have you done both? Do you have a preference? Either way, I've got two stories at my house and I wonder if I'll regret it when I'm maybe getting on a bit in age, whether or not we might need to move out earlier than we would if we were on one floor. Barry says we lived in a three-story townhouse at Merriweather for 30 years until earlier this year. Barry says if you want a view, you often need more than one floor. Barry says I believe the stairs kept us fit over the years. Barry says, although I'm still fit at 75, we thought it best to move to an apartment and we now love living in a high-rise in the city. No stairs, but lots of walking opportunities in town. Good on you. Barry, thanks very much. Three stories, yep, plenty of stairs in there. I'm glad you're loving apartment life. Two floors at my house, which was difficult to negotiate when I broke my ankle a few years ago. There's no way I would have gone up and down the stairs on crutches. So I did scoot up on my backside, do that kind of thing, up and down. We've also had various arrangements at different points in family life, with the split of bedrooms across top floor and down. When the kids were very little, of course, we as the parents wanted to be close to them, wanted to know if they were calling out for us in the night or if they needed us in the night. And then they've gotten older, so things have changed a bit. But, we've had a bit of, bit of change over the years, I think, that we may not have had if we were on a single floor. But then we're so grateful for the extra space, of course. Multi-story living, are you pro, against? Maybe you have reasons that push you in one direction or the other. Let me know. There's talk about maybe allowing for more up to three-story builds on residential lands across our Australian cities. Interested in what you think about that. But yeah, trying to consider that lifestyle side of it this afternoon. 0487 99 12 33 if you want to join in. It's 21 past three. Is arthritis an issue in your life? If so, you are not alone. I'm actually surprised at how common it is in our area. There are ways to manage it. A program designed to help you out with that is heading our way. It's a free event coming up in just a couple of weeks. I'll get you all the details on that, including maybe some strategies for living well with arthritis after Depeche Mode. Just can't get enough.

0: Depeche Mode. Just can't get enough. At 25 past three, your news headlines aren't very far away. I'll take you down to the beach after that. Catch up with Dave Anderson. I was reading today that more than 10% of people in our area, around Newcastle at least, have arthritis. Are you one of them? How do you find it managing that condition? A program designed to help you out is on its way to the region in August, and it's free for you to attend if you like. It's being run by the Arthritis Movement. They're a charity that wants to help improve quality of life for people with arthritis. Mary Frack is the health educator there. Hi, Mary.
1: Hi, thank you for having me.
0: It's a pleasure. I was interested to hear just how common it is for people in this area to have arthritis. What do you hear from people about how it affects their quality of life?
1: Yeah, in Australia, we know that one in five people live with this condition. So it's a very common condition. And I guess it can develop for a number of reasons and it affects people in different ways. And we know that it has a huge impact on everyday life for people. In arthritis, the most common symptoms people experience are pain, stiffness, swelling, reduced movement, and over time it can make everyday tasks really hard for some people.
0: Yeah, and I imagine it could be really isolating too, Mary. Just the fact that, you know, it's somewhat common doesn't mean that you perhaps, you know, don't become a bit withdrawn and isolated if you're having trouble getting out and about or you're dealing with pain every day in your life.
1: Yeah, it can be very challenging for people, but what we know is that with the right management strategies, many people can still actually live a very active and fulfilling life with this condition.
0: Okay, so I know that this seminar that's coming up at Walls End Diggers, 12th of August, I know you're going to be jumping into some of these issues, but as a health educator, what are some of the things that you like to tell people that they can do in their lives to maybe try and help manage that arthritis as well as possible?
1: Yes, so I guess we bring education into the local communities because it's about accessing reliable information. So this seminar intends to cover the basics of understanding arthritis. Some people are told you just have arthritis and you just have to live with it, but we're here to talk about what is osteoarthritis, what is rheumatoid arthritis, and of course the other inflammatory types. And talk about the different medical lifestyle approaches with a strong focus on physical activity, nutrition, and strategies that support not just joint health, but everyday chronic pain management.
0: Okay. So these are all things that I would certainly encourage people to get personal advice on when it comes to their own situation. But Mary, what are some of the things that people might consider lifestyle-wise, exercise, nutrition, and so on, some of the things that might help some people with arthritis?
1: Of course. So arthritis is different for everyone. So usually the best management involves a combination of approaches. So regular physical activity, we know, is one of the most important things people can do because it strengthens the muscles that support the joints. It helps maintain mobility. Then, of course, we have maintaining a healthy weight, eating well, managing stress, and working with health professionals on medications or therapies like occupational therapy. These are all things that can make a really big difference to someone's quality of life.
0: Mary, I think there's probably a perception that arthritis is a condition that affects older people. Is that really the case?
1: So we know arthritis can affect people of all ages, not just older adults. So that is a big misconception. So the risk does increase as we get older, but we see arthritis in younger people, children, working age adults. It's not exactly a condition that discriminates.
0: Okay, right. I need to do a bit more reading up then on arthritis and the various ways it can affect people in our community, especially now knowing how prevalent it is. In terms of this seminar, you're coming to Walls End Diggers Wednesday, 12th of August. It is free to go, but people do need to book, Mary.
1: Yes, booking is essential and people can book through our website or they can give our info line a call, which is 1-1300-275-826. But the best way is to register through our website directly.
0: Okay, and that's arthritis.org.au?
1: It's thearthritismovement.org.au.
0: Okay, let me correct that. Thearthritismovement.org.au. We'll repeat that information for folks who might need it. Enjoy your visit to Wall's End, Mary, and thanks for having a little chat with me about it this afternoon.
1: Thank you so much. I look forward to coming up.
0: Thank you. That's Mary Frack from the Arthritis Movement. They are a charity aiming to support people living with arthritis and coming to Wall's End Diggers on the 12th of August. It's right on 3:30. Looking forward to heading down to the beach really soon with Dave Anderson. Traffic update too. On the way in the next half hour, what are you having for dinner tonight? If something cheesy, creamy, warm would hit the spot for you tonight. Mac and cheese? What do you reckon? Stick around. We're going to talk about that in the next half hour too. But Bridget Murphy has the news headlines. Hello, Bridget.
2: Hello, Jenny. Making news this afternoon. Opposition leader Angus Taylor says he won't comment on matters before the New South Wales Corruption Watchdog while its inquiry is underway after claims Liberal figures sought his financial backing for a right-wing faction of the party. The commission was shown a message allegedly referring to plans to, quote, shake down Angus for $10,000. After asking for an update on the reformers' recruitment efforts. The Foreign Minister has given the strongest indication yet that the cut to the fuel excise will end this weekend. The federal government halved the excise for 3 months to help motorists with soaring costs as a result of the war in the Middle East. Support was extended through July, but it's due to end this weekend. The Premier of New South Wales says negotiations to save the struggling Tomago aluminium smelter are progressing well, but a deal is still yet to be reached. On a visit to the Hunter today, Chris Minns told reporters he understands the importance of the smelter for the local economy, but says the deal needs to work in the best interests of New South Wales. And finally, Jenny, Newcastle's Rose Davies says securing Australia's first athletics gold for the Glasgow Commonwealth Games was a surreal moment. The Merriweather-based runner finished 11 seconds ahead of silver medalist Diane Wanza from Kenya in the women's 10,000 metre race. Congratulations, Rose.
0: Such an exciting result for her. Happy to say that we've just been able to touch base with Rose's dad. They've been asleep through our daytime hours because they're in Glasgow. We're going to chat with him a little bit later on about the excitement of seeing that all as it happens.
2: Yeah, I just want to know 10,000 metres. Oof.
0: No.
2: No thanks. No. I can't even do like 2K. Well, 5K is my longest.
0: No. Yeah. No.
2: Yeah.
0: I have run 5Ks a handful of times in my life.
2: And that felt like a marathon.
0: I did a catch to 5K and I got to the 5K and went, well, there we go. I've done
2: all
0: it
2: done.
0: Now.
2: Never have to do it again. You and I are very similar people.
0: Bridget, thank you very thank much. You. Bridget Murphy there from the 1233 ABC Newcastle newsroom. Keen to hear what you think about living on in multi-story homes or single-level homes. Do you have a preference? And if so, why? There's talk from the Productivity Commissioner about, you know, potentially they feel it would be a good idea to allow up to 3 stories on residential land in the cities. Let me know what you think about that if you like. But I'm trying to kind of think about the lifestyle of that multi-story living as opposed to single floor living, the pros and cons. If you have had the choice in your life, why did you choose one over the other? Have you ever felt that the grass was greener in one over the other? 1-300-33-1233. You can let me know. You can text me as well on 0487-99-1233. I heard from Barry earlier who was previously in a 3-story townhouse at Merriweather and found, well, in that part of the world, it was useful for being able to have a lovely view, which I love, Barry. Thank you. And Barry felt that the stairs helped keep him fit. However, at 75, they decided to move into an apartment. What is your preference? And will I regret my 2-story house in a couple of decades? You can let me know. 0487 99 1233, 1-300-33-1233 to call. Dave Anderson's down at the beach keeping an eye on conditions for you. Hello, Dave.
3: I go there, Jen, and when you talk to Rose's dad, he's referred to up here as Dogger.
0: Oh.
3: They just live around the corner.
0: Okay, nice.
3: Fixing his boards for many, many years.
0: Oh, there you go.
3: And just tell him you know me and you'll be right.
0: Oh, good. Okay, I'll sneak that in.
3: Tell him Blinky Bill's asking about him.
0: Oh, okay. I love hearing that kind of insight. Yeah. It's been a beautiful sunny day. A bit breezy, though. What's it like down there?
3: Well, it started off a real thick pea-soup fog this morning. It was a very cold morning, but it's a beautiful afternoon, around 20 degrees. We've had offshore winds all day. There's just a skerrick of cloud about, and believe it or not, there's a bit of a storm cell coming through over Seals Rocks at the moment, but the rest of New South Wales seems to be pretty well much dry. But the surf conditions, well, they're nice and clean. That swell has backed off, and it's around about 2 foot this afternoon, maybe just the occasional bigger wave. But the banks are quite shallow, and around at Newcastle Beach, they got a shallow bank there where the cross swell is actually hitting the bank on a 90 degree angle and hitting this, like it's coming in from the north on a south swell, and it's a very unusual setup that's coming through there. So very peaky little breaks there. I'm actually going up there to take some photos of it because I haven't seen those type of conditions too often.
0: Right.
3: But winds northwesterly up here, around about 10 to 12 knots this afternoon. The water temperature, that's on 16 degrees. We'll see the high tide peak at 7:39, 1.83 metres, but you're looking for some surf. There's not too many out, but the groms around here, they've gone diving this afternoon. But you'll get, like I said, that little wave there in at Newcastle Beach and up towards Bar Beach and the cliff at the moment. Swansea, northwesterly winds there at 14 knots. The bar is calm, 0.5 metre seas and 0.5 to 1 metre swell. Now the pressure is falling. It's down to 1,019 now. They got 20 degrees, 10 nautical miles of visibility. Port Stephens, well, the wind's around to the northeast there this afternoon at 5 knots. Inside water slight, there's no break in the shoals. Barometer 1,016 and falling. 19 degrees, tomorrow morning we'll see the high tide at 70 minutes past 8, 1.3 metres and offshore again. So would you like to know what I'm attempting to cook tonight?
0: Yeah, go on.
3: Well, I've got some bowler blade.
0: Yes.
3: That's like the blade steak that gets cut up into cubes. This is a Scottish dish.
0: Mm-hmm.
3: And I'm going to like coat that with some flour and brown it off. Then there's some onion, celery and carrots, so I'll brown them off. And then put that into a big pot. And I'm going to fill it up with some warm water and probably about 2 or 3 tablespoons of soy sauce in with the water.
0: Yeah.
3: And then I'm going to just fill the water up to the level of where the meat is, nothing higher.
0: Mm-hmm.
3: And I'm going to cook that slowly for around about 2 to 2.5 hours.
0: Mm-hmm.
3: And then right at the end there, put a tablespoon of Gravox in with that and stir it up and thicken it.
0: Yeah.
3: And then some mashed potato, boil the potato as well.
0: Yeah.
3: I'm going to put some white pepper, some salt, probably a fair bit of butter and a little bit of milk.
0: Yes.
3: I'm going to really whisk that up.
0: You know,
3: that's the world famous mashed potato.
0: Yeah.
3: And hopefully by around about 7:30, I'm going to have a nice hot steamy meal there. And tomorrow at lunchtime, we'll put that into jaffles.
0: Yes, Dave. That sounds amazing. I thought you were going for some kind of corned beef situation there till we got to the soy sauce. And then I was like, interesting. Okay.
3: Yeah. Sounds real tasty. Yeah, not a corned beef person, believe it or not.
0: Yeah, no, me either.
3: Not with the white sauce. But I've just found some of my mother's old cooking books from when she was born in Scotland and got handed down from her mother.
0: Oh.
3: Which, bear in mind, I looked for quite a few years for these things, and believe it or not, they were stashed away in that one kitchen drawer that you never opened.
0: Yes.
3: And I've spent the last 3 or 4 years rebuying all the cookbooks that I had.
0: Yeah.
3: Yeah, like Charmaine Solomon's Southeast Asian Cookbook, which is quite an expensive one.
0: And okay.
3: I've rebought all of these books, and then I've found them all again.
0: There you go.
3: So people have been handing out some of my old cookbooks to my friends.
0: Oh, nice.
3: Yeah.
0: Enjoy the beef tonight, Dave. That sounds delicious. I've got beef too, beef and broccoli that I cooked on Sunday that I've had in the fridge waiting for tonight because tonight's a busy one at our house.
3: Yes.
0: But enjoy, Dave. Thanks very much.
3: Okay.
0: Good on you. Dave Anderson there reporting in from the beach with a dinner report as well. I'm always here for dinner if you want to tell me what you're having. You know I love to know what's going on in your life.
4: Weather.
0: Traffic in a second. We're running a bit late because we've been talking about beef and everything else. Sunny conditions for your afternoon. And we've got 19 degrees right now in Newcastle. Nelson Bay's on 21. Dungog's on 20. Scone is 19. Singleton's 19 as well. And Swansea's on 21 degrees. Tomorrow looks partly cloudy. Winds from the northwest. Temperatures getting up around 20 degrees. Thursday sunny. Could be some frost to start with. And then light winds. Temperatures around 17. For Friday, could be some frost as you get going in the Upper Hunter. Partly cloudy conditions. The chance of some morning fog as well in the Upper Hunter. Slight chance of showers in the Lower Hunter on Friday afternoon and evening. Near zero chance of anything much elsewhere, with temperatures getting up around 17 degrees. It's 20 to 4.
4: Traffic.
0: Bronwyn Martins here from the TMC. 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
5: Hello, Jenny. Through Glendale, there is some heavy westbound traffic on Main Road around Lake Road. Also busy westbound on Newcastle Road through Jesmond and through Camp Park. The traffic is starting to build up on Newcastle Link Road as you head towards the M1. No issues for the M1 itself, though, between Beresfield and Morisset at the moment. Usual slow traffic, though, down the Pacific Highway through Tomago, also along Tomago Road. But once you get to the New England Highway, it's a fairly good trip through Taro. Quick check of the public transport. The trains at a time on the Central Coast of Newcastle Line and Hunter Line. You can also check the latest using a transport app or transportnsw.info, and the traffic information is at livetraffic.com.
0: Thanks very much. Bron Martin there from the Transport Management Centre. You'll hear from Bronwyn again in an hour from now. Mac and cheese. It's not on Dave Anderson's menu for tonight, but should it be? It is such a delicious pairing, isn't it? Warm, cheesy, filling. A great meal for winter. Well, maybe not a meal on its own, so to speak, but something lovely and delicious for this time of year. What is the secret to making a delicious, tasty mac and cheese? And how can you spruce it up? Maybe give it a bit of the chef's treatment. We're going to find out in the next couple of minutes. Keen to keep that conversation going around multi-story living versus single floor homes. What is your preference and why? Interested to know how you feel about that, whether you've got strong feelings one way or another. I guess when it comes to living across a couple of stories, it's all about the space, right? Otherwise, you wouldn't choose to have footsteps overhead. You wouldn't choose to have to lug all the laundry downstairs, would you? It's the extra space. Is there enough of a payoff there for you to, have the challenges that having stairs in the house might bring? Carried a lot of toddlers upstairs in my time. Having said that, makes a great place to just park yourself, to sit down, to wait to hear if they've fallen asleep yet. Because I spent a lot of time doing that as well. Laundry up and down those stairs. The landing in the stairs, great place for the kids to leave their shoes. Absolute death trap, but that's how it plays out at our house. Multi-level living, do you do it? How do you make it work in your life? Do you have a preference for single level? 0487 99 1233 to send me a text. 1300 33 1233 to call.
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0: Kylie Morris is back with you tomorrow morning from 9 for mornings. 17 to 4 before we jump into mac and cheese. Ooh. That wasn't a very pleasant thought, actually, jumping into mac and cheese. Here's Neil Diamond, Song Sung Blue. It could be worse. At least it's soft.

0: Neil Diamond, Song Sung Blue. I still haven't seen the movie of the same name, Song Sung Blue. I had all intentions to see it when it first came out and didn't get to it, and then, you know, everything got away from me, and now there's more stuff that I want to watch. Is it worth me going to? Let me know. It's Kate Hudson and Hugh Jackman, right, as a duo that sings Neil Diamond songs. Yeah, I should get into it. I should get there. Mac and cheese in a moment, how you can make it well at your place. But at 14 to 4, Steve's here from Corlette. G'day, Steve.
1: Hi, Jenny. How are you?
0: Well, thank you. Have you got a preference for a single-level home or multi-level?
1: Well, yeah, we've lived in a multi-level home for 15 years. We originally had a four-bedroom home with a tennis court and a swimming pool on 2,500 square metres.
0: Oh, nice.
1: But when we moved to Corlette, we bought a two-storey townhouse, but mm-hmm. it had two split levels. So we had four levels on 30 square metres with a courtyard out the back and a balcony at the top. So it was an innovative design, and we've had raised two boys in the house. It was very convenient. And between each of the four levels was a bank of steps of only six or seven steps.
0: Ah, okay. So a couple of almost split levels there, Steve.
1: Two levels were two split levels. So very convenient, very innovative.
0: What made it so convenient for you?
1: Well, there was always some place for the family to go. If in a family of four, you want to be by yourself at certain times. So it gave us that privacy. But everything was nice and close and compact.
0: Mm.
1: And I think at our age and stage, I'm 70 now, it's a great place to live, very compact and not a lot of stairs.
0: Okay. Do you reckon there'll be a time when you are looking for a single-level place?
1: No, I think we're here for good.
0: Wow. Okay. Oh, I'd love to hear it. Thanks very much, Steve.
1: Nice to talk to you. All the best.
0: You too. Thank you. Steve's there from Corlette. Lives across a couple of levels in a bit of a split-level place. Raised a family in that environment. Found it pretty convenient. What do you think? At my place, older house that had it extended up on top, we've had our fair share of yelling up the stairs to the kids and so on and hearing them thundering down like elephants. Yeah, sometimes find it convenient, sometimes not. I don't know. Multi-level living versus single floor, what's your preference? Feel free to let me know. I'm interested to know where you sit on this one. Cheesy baked pasta. Who doesn't love that? And look, you could buy it in a packet at the supermarket, but how can you make the tastiest mac and cheese at home? Stephen Scott is here, executive chef at the Delaney. He's here with his tips for great mac and cheese. Hi, Stephen.
2: Good afternoon. Hey, as always, thanks for having me.
0: It is a pleasure always to have you. Is mac and cheese part of a bit of a regular rotation at your house?
2: It actually is. And to be honest, it was dinner a couple of nights ago.
0: Really?
2: Yeah, it was a very, very easy side for a roast chicken.
0: Right. Oh, it would be lovely with roast chook. Yeah, that creamy sauce goes nicely with a bit of roast chicken. You say,
2: and you're also pouring the gravy all over it as well, and it just extra layer. Ooh. It's unreal.
0: Oh, nice.
2: I know.
0: Stephen, you said it was an easy side, and honestly, I don't go to it frequently because I'm always worried I'm going to mess up that sauce. It's going to be lumpy. I don't know the quantities. And is there a bit of a simple guide to doing that well that you can give us?
2: Yeah, it's, and I know I try not to fall in the hazard of saying it's easy because I know it's, what's easy for me is very different for a lot of people.
0: Yeah.
2: But it's really just making sure like you have your ratios there and you heat your milk up. So we can get into it more down the track, but you start with your roux, the butter and flour, cook that out. And then if you're pouring cold milk straight into that, it's going to chill the butter and seize it up. Whereas if you've got hot milk going into that, it's easier to just work it in and get that nice, smooth, creamy sauce.
0: Oh, these are the chef's tips that we need, Stephen.
2: There you go. Thank you.
0: This is going to go for my bechamel for my lasagna as well?
2: Yep.
0: Oh, right.
2: Very easily. Very easily.
0: Heated up milk.
2: Yeah. And it's a real, so like, obviously to kind of elaborate on that. So keep it simple and that you can up or light minus, but the ratios are like 100 grams butter, 100 grams flour, and that would do 1 litre of milk.
0: Okay.
2: So put your milk on the stove, warm it up, and if you've got any herbs kicking around, some thyme, bay leaf, half an onion, just let it simmer in that. That's going to infuse a lot of flavour.
0: Mm-hmm.
2: And then in another saucepan, start melting out your butter, not too high heat, maybe medium. Then just start mixing in your flour. It'll start to come together. It'll go almost kind of sandy. That's when you know it's ready, and have a really nice kind of nutty smell going to it.
0: Mm-hmm.
2: And then strain your milk off, and then just start slowly pouring it in as you're stirring. And it will, like, you will have lumps at some point. It will go thick and then thin, but you just keep stirring it, keep stirring it. And if your arm gets tired, just put the stick blender into it.
0: Yeah.
2: And they get it nice and smooth. And then once you've cooked it, have a taste of it. And then for that 1 liter of milk, you basically got 100 grams each of whatever two cheeses you like.
0: Right.
2: You always got a block of tasty in the fridge. You've always got some Parmesan.
0: Yeah.
2: You can throw some mozzarella in there, whatever takes your fancy.
0: But two cheeses you think is the right amount?
2: Yeah, well, a good start.
0: Okay.
2: Minimum.
0: Minimum of two. On it. Okay, I like that.
2: If you've got teenagers that will only eat that boxed Easy Mac, you can get like some of the burger cheese slices and put them in, and that'll give it that kind of orange color.
0: Yeah, okay.
2: And I'll think they're eating plastic, but they're not.
0: Okay, right.

0: or you just don't want anything where the sauce is going to get lost. Like for some reason I did shells the other night because I thought the kids would enjoy it more because they all kind of stack together. Like it just gets a bit lost. Yeah. It doesn't have that nice kind of creaminess to it.
1: Okay. Interesting.
0: And then, yeah, you just mix your pasta in there, work it, and you can just eat it as it is from there, or you can just put it into a nice baking dish, some more cheese over the top, some breadcrumbs, just in the oven on high heat. We get that real gratinated top to it.
1: Mm.
0: And Delicious. It's just a really nice, yeah.
1: Delicious.
0: It's a real good winter comfort food. When I was an apprentice and couldn't afford much, like I'd do like put some chorizo in it or some like extra onion and mushroom, just so there's a bit more to it. It's always a bag of frozen peas can go into anything, really.
1: Well, yes. And this is my next question, Stephen, is what we can put in there if we are inclined to take it from a side dish to something more substantial. So you've mentioned chorizo, some veggies, even, you know, the frozen stuff that might be hanging around, you know, the leftover barbecue chook or something like that. You could put all that through it, couldn't you?
0: I was about to say that. Yeah, anything like that, just pick that and just kind of fire it through. It's just going to warm it up and it's just going to – that's an easy – one pot, one bowl, one fork, you're just eating away at that. Mm. You will not stop. You'll always eat more than you should.
1: Yes, yes, correct. Now, what about taking our mac and cheese and doing something fancy with it? I've seen mac and cheese arancini, that kind of thing.
0: Yep.
1: Is it hard to whip up something like that, or could we give it a go at home?
0: Yeah, definitely. And once that's done, like it'll set in the fridge quite firm. And then you literally just cut it into nice, like kind of bricks, rectangles, whatever you like, and then just crumb it as you would an arancini or chicken schnitzel. You do your flour, your egg and milk mix, and then into your breadcrumbs, mm-hmm. and then just into a nice hot oil, about 180 degrees, nice crisp all over. And you serve that with like a really nice kind of tomato pasta sauce or like, as I said before, gravy if you got some roast chicken through it as well. And it's just a nice little snack and a kind of you're not losing any kind of you're not losing any waste.
1: Or
0: also slice really thin and in between you make a really nice cheese toastie out of mac and cheese.
1: Oh,
0: in between
1: what?
0: Some bread or in the jaffle maker. Yeah, it's unreal.
1: Give me the method for that one. We just whacking some mac and cheese in between a couple of slices of bread, or is there more to it?
0: Yeah, and lots of butter.
1: Yeah.
0: And then something, it's probably more gravy. It's a bit of an obsession over winter with gravy. But, something to dip it in after.
1: Mm-hmm.
0: And it's, the ultimate. It's definitely carbs on carbs. Don't worry about the summer body when you're doing this one.
1: Health food. Not exactly. But sounds delicious.
0: But, it's just a very, budget-friendly family winner. Mm-hmm. A lot of people love mac and cheese. Like, my kids can be quite fussy. They'll still eat it. They love it.
1: No one's saying no to mac and cheese. Stephen, it's been great to get some tips from you. As always, thanks very much.
0: Thank you.
1: Pleasure.
0: Pleasure.
1: Thank you, Stephen Scott there, local chef, giving you some chef's tips on mac and cheese. Davo, the Duke of Dudleyshire, is giving me a Downton Abbey kind of a vibe on the multi-story living, reckons I need a downstairs butler. Oh, Davo, do you know anyone? Thank you very much. The yelling up the stairs, come down and eat dinner, that side of things, not quite as refined as the bells in Downton Abbey. Nicole's from Hamilton, has lived in a house at Hamilton for 40 years. It was built in 1876 with very steep stairs, says Nicole. She's 63 and she still loves it. Thanks, Nicole. Wow. Those old steep stairs can be treacherous. Glad you're loving it, Nicole. Thanks very much. Yeah, the Productivity Commission's put this idea in my brain. They've released a bit of an interim report around housing and suggested that, you know, among other things, maybe looking at allowing more residential developments up to three stories in more parts of Australia might be a good way of doing things. Got me thinking about multi-story lifestyle, whether or not it suits you or not, if you've had the choice, whether you choose one level over multiples. 0487 99 12 33. It's 3 to 4 now with your 4 o'clock news on the way. After the news, we'll take a look at the search for an Aussie battler at Lake Macquarie. It involves some eyes in the skies using heat-seeking technology. You'll find out all about it. And as you've been hearing, a Hunter athlete made history on the track at the Commonwealth Games last night. We'll get the latest on the games from our own Neve Owens in the next hour. How about this, though, for your Tuesday afternoon? Louis Armstrong.

0: Isn't that beautiful? Louis Armstrong, What a Wonderful World. On 1233 Drive, your 4 o'clock ABC News is on the way. The latest on the new premier of Victoria there. I'll be back with you in about 5 minutes from now.
1: Saturday Breakfast with Scott Bevan.
2: They've been in the water since 1937. We're not saying remove shark mitigation. We're saying remove these nets. We want increased funding for the effective technologies that are out there.
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4: Adam Storey with ABC News. Victoria's new Premier Ben Carroll has used his first speech to distance himself from his Labor predecessors and promise change for the state. Jacinta Allan resigned this morning amid growing pressure over issues including allegations of widespread corruption in the construction sector. Ben Carroll was sworn in as Premier this afternoon and immediately announced he would establish a Royal Commission into the issue, something that Ms Allan refused to do.
5: Let me make one thing very clear. I am not Daniel Andrews. I am not Jacinta Allan. I will do things differently because different times require a new approach.
4: Origin Energy believes around 900,000 current and former customers have had their information accessed during a recent data security breach, Chelsea Hetherington reports.
6: The energy provider has confirmed it first became aware of a potential security threat in early July, but initially did not believe it was credible. It says new information emerged last week that confirmed there had been unauthorised access of customers' data and it acted immediately. This information may include names, addresses, dates of birth, phone numbers and account details, or the last few digits of a credit card or bank account. The company has apologised to customers and is contacting those whose information has been accessed to provide support. It's also urged customers to be vigilant to scams.
4: Retailer Harvey Norman and lender Latitude have been fined tens of millions of dollars for misleading consumers. The federal court has found the companies made false and misleading representations in a national advertising campaign promoting 60 months interest-free and no deposit for goods purchased at Harvey Norman stores. The ads were published and broadcast thousands of times across Australia between 2020 and 2021 in newspapers, radio and television. Latitude has been fined $20 million, Harvey Norman $35 million. The Royal Commission into Anti-Semitism has heard the Australian Public Service plans to roll out dedicated anti-Semitism training to its near 200,000 employees, but it won't be mandatory. The inquiry is examining how organisations could improve the way they address anti-Semitism after hearing evidence about Jewish Australians feeling unsafe in the public service. Joanne Talbot, who's the first Assistant Commissioner with the Public Service Commission, says a 40-minute online education module on anti-Semitism will be made available to public servants from next month. And she was questioned by Council Assisting Zylie Heger about why a separate integrity module is mandatory, but the anti-Semitism one won't be.
7: And we'll be doing everything to promote this training to people to complete and understand more about anti-Semitism.
8: Is there a particular reason why you don't impose mandatory training other than that one module?
7: It's just not been our practice.
4: Three more teenagers have been charged over alleged involvement in a stabbing in Sydney's Inner West over the weekend. Police say a 17-year-old boy was assaulted by a group of teenagers and was admitted to hospital with multiple stab wounds to his head and back. An 18-year-old man is currently before the courts, and now three boys, all aged 17, have been charged and are appearing before a children's court. Parramatta City Council is pushing back on state government-led housing approvals for Sydney's second CBD. Nabil Anasha has more.
9: The Housing Delivery Authority, established in 2024, circumvents Council's regular assessment processes and recommends the Planning Minister declare some projects a significant state development. The fast-tracked project applications are assessed and approved by the government, cutting out local councils. The City of Parramatta says it's bearing the brunt of these HDA proposals, which, if approved, would bring nearly 20,000 additional residents above already planned growth levels for the city. Lord Mayor Martin Zaitar says the HDA has created a parallel planning system that risks overriding years of strategic work by the council and the community. According to council, the city has already approved 73,000 new homes over the next 20 years.
4: Johnson & Johnson says it's reached a $7.8 billion settlement in a decade-long court battle that saw tens of thousands of lawsuits alleging its baby powder and other talcum powder products caused cancer. The American multinational pharmaceutical company says the settlement resolves around 69,000 cases and denies that its products cause cancer or contains asbestos. Fewer than 1% of cases against them relating to the matter in the US courts remain unresolved. To the weather forecast for this afternoon, isolated showers developing across the southern inland plains and adjacent western slopes and ranges, tending to be scattered about the far southern slopes and ranges. Sunny in Sydney this afternoon, another sunny day tomorrow with a top of 19, and then partly cloudy with a chance of evening showers Friday and 17. It's 4:05.
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0: Afternoon. Plenty of sunshine around today, but windy at times for me in Newcastle. What's it been like where you are? Possibility of some cloud tomorrow, but when I see the words partly cloudy, I think mostly sunny. I don't know what the difference is, honestly, when it comes to the Bureau's definitions. I'll see if I can find that out from Tom Saunders before five. Really not much talk of anything showery until maybe Friday. Slight chance of something coming down over the Lower Hunter. More on that before five. Heat-seeking drones are being deployed over Lake Macquarie. Sounds a little ominous, doesn't it? It is far from the case, though. They are on the lookout for an Aussie icon that's been having a hard time. You'll find out all about it in a moment. And the Aussie Gold Rush continuing at the Commonwealth Games with a local athlete making history on the athletics track last night in what's been called the race of a lifetime. Neve Owens is our Commonwealth Games reporter. She's going to bring you all the details in about 15 minutes from now. Thank you for your texts on a range of subjects. I love to see your messages pop up on the text line 0487 991233. Wendy's texted me about mac and cheese, and I am here for it. Wendy, thank you. This is Wendy's Cheats Mac and Cheese, because we just heard earlier from Stephen, our chef, about whipping up a lovely mac and cheese, the kind of things you can add to it. And I was talking about how my sauces always go lumpy. Wendy says, cook the pasta, drain it, put it in a dish. You then cover it with a carton of creme fraiche. I have to admit, I don't know what that is. I see it. I hear Nigella Lawson talk about it. Not quite sure what it is and how it's different to cream. But nonetheless, Wendy says, cover your cooked pasta with a carton of creme fraiche. Cover with grated cheeses. We heard minimum of two is best. Cover with grated cheeses, put in a hot oven till the top's golden, and that's it. That's all Wendy does. Wendy says it works with cauliflower as well, and you can cook pasta together with the cauliflower if you want to do both. Amazing. Wendy, thank you. What is creme fraiche? I'm going to have to look that up. Very distracting. Let's move on to another topic of conversation here. I've been enjoying hearing from you your preferences and your experiences with multi-level homes and single-level homes. If you have a choice, you know, if you get to choose these things, do you have a preference? And if so, why? I've got two stories. Ours is an old place where the previous owner extended upwards. We love having the space. Don't always love having to trudge up and down the stairs for all kinds of things. Or the death trap collection of discarded shoes that end up on the landing of the stairs. But gotta love the space it's given us, particularly with, you know, growing boys. Couple of texts here coming in on that front. Katrina says, we had a two-story house when our boys were growing up, downsized to one level now, and it's a five-minute walk to Katrina's beloved Knights home ground. Katrina says, the only negative is the home only has two bedrooms. Katrina says, we did a renovation when we moved in, but in hindsight, we should have gone up and added another bedroom, bathroom, and a small lounge area. Thank you, Katrina. And somebody here says, for the last 60 years, my mum has been living in a two-story house with 46 steps to the front door. It's on the high parts of the Northern Beaches in Sydney. You say she is an active 87-year-old and the steps are keeping her fit. She won't have a stairlift. That is extraordinary. 46 steps just to the front door. And your mum's 87 and she's navigating that well. That is, well, fantastic. I don't know that I'd be climbing our stairs at 87, let alone 46 steps up to the front door. Thank you very much. Happy to hear from you on Mac and Cheese, on multi-story living or single-story living, whatever it is that you hear that you want to let me know about. 0487 99 1233.
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3: 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Duped, a two-part special from Four Corners, continues Monday night on ABC TV and ABC iView.
0: Yeah, if you missed that last night, it's certainly making headlines today with more discussions about not only the origin, you know, country of origin issues that you might have heard covered a bit yesterday, but now concerns about food standards and so on in Australia, with some concerning allegations coming from the Greens Party in New South Wales. You'll hear more about that here a bit later on. You can certainly read more online as well. But if you missed Four Corners last night, recommend you heading to iView and taking a look.
3: 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Have your say.
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0: Have you ever spotted a koala in the wild? I haven't, and I'm sure it's not easy. But keeping track of these iconic Australians is crucial, because we know that koalas are facing a number of threats in the wild. Habitat loss, our cars, our pets, you name it. Lake Macquarie Council is going high tech. It is using some thermal imaging drones to get a better picture of where koalas are. Let's find out more with Council's Environmental Systems Manager, Daniel Woods. Hi, Daniel.
12: Hi, Jenny. Thanks for having me on.
0: It's a pleasure. Tell me more about this thermal imaging drone program. What's happening and where?
12: Yeah, so we've been doing thermal imaging drones of bushland around Awabba. So it's area that we've identified as having potential koala habitat, but we don't actually have many records to indicate the actual presence of koalas. So the thermal imaging drones are a way that we can fly over that bushland and see if we have koalas present.
0: Mm. I remember not too long ago we were talking about detections of koalas around West Wallsend, Mount Sugarloaf area. Is this similar technology?
12: Around Mount Sugarloaf and West Wallsend, we were using detection dogs there, and that's where they were identifying the scats of koalas.
0: Right.
12: And in this case, we didn't find much around Awabba, but we knew we had good habitat there. And that's where the thermal imaging drones are another way, another survey technique to try and identify the species.
0: Mm, okay, so up above the canopy and looking for a signal of heat, I guess. How easy or not, as the case may be, is it to do this using the technology?
12: Yeah, well, the surveys need to be carried out during winter, and that's where you have the cooler temperatures of the ground, and then the heat signatures of the koalas really stand out.
0: Mm, okay. Now, is this, we're in winter right now, ideal time for it. Is it already underway?
12: Yes, yeah, so we've been doing some surveys already. Just the other night we found six koalas within the Awabba bushland.
0: Wow. Was that surprising to you?
12: Look, we knew that there was really, really good habitat there, but we just didn't have any records to identify any actual presence of koalas. So I think the most pleasing thing was that two of the koalas that we found out of the six was a mother and a joey, which indicates that we've actually got a breeding population of koalas as well, rather than just transiting through the area.
0: Mm, okay. Are there more surveys to come? This work's not over yet?
12: Yeah, we're sort of halfway through the drone surveys that we're going to do, and then we need to put this information together with the previous survey work we've done with the detection dogs, our historical records, and also those community sightings that we have as well, and put all that information together to see what our picture looks like then.
0: Mm, what do you do with that information? Does the presence of koalas affect what council will allow on that land, for instance?
12: Well, we need to make, we want to see good decisions being made, and good decisions needs good information. So the surveys allow us to have really good evidence to be able to understand what we should be doing and what decisions we should make around land use and conservation.
0: Mm. And I guess it gives you numbers, kind of quantitative data there, but is there more investigation that kind of goes into how these koalas are faring, what kind of area they might be moving around in? Is there a role to gather more information about these koalas rather than just numbers and the fact that they exist there?
12: Absolutely. The problem, well, not the problem, the good thing is we've got such a large area of potential koala habitat. We really need the survey to narrow down where we put those next concentrated efforts. So this really tells us information about where we need to do that extra work to find out about those populations and their health and well-being and how they're using the area.
0: Right. So what are some more areas that you're likely to send up these drones or send in the dogs? Some other areas where you want to look for koalas?
12: Yeah, so it's down the western side of the lake, so going from Mandalong up through Awaba and up to Mount Sugarloaf.
0: Mm-hmm. Okay. Koalas in Lake Macquarie. Interested to hear what more you might find. Of course, we know that our pet dogs, our cars and so on, as I mentioned, can be issues for these koalas. So I look forward to finding out what more comes from it. Daniel, thanks very much.
12: Thanks so much for having me.
0: It's a pleasure. Daniel Woods there is Lake Macquarie City Council's Environmental Systems Manager, letting you know more about those drones that are checking out areas around Awaba looking for koalas in the canopy. Just on matters Lake Macquarie Council related, something that I wanted to bring to your attention, hopefully we'll have the chance to talk about this a little further down the track, but this relates to a draft plan of management and master plan for Spears Point Park. You might have heard a little bit about this in the news this morning. There was a bit of talk about the cost of that and the value of that. But council has agreed to go out on public exhibition on what the plan is for Spears Point Park. And you might have been part of the process while they were developing the draft plan. It's about a 15-year vision for the park. It looks at play opportunities. The council says also upgraded sporting and recreation facilities, improved parking and access, environmental improvements, and new opportunities for arts, culture and events. They say there are proposals for things like new pathways, more picnic areas, improving what's already there, more trees, so on, that kind of thing. So the council's already had some feedback from you in developing the draft plan, and they now go to the Department of Planning. When that's approved, it can go on public exhibition and you can take a closer look and let them know what you think of it. I certainly will be. Spears Point, one of those places where, you know, as someone who lives in Lake Macquarie, often find myself heading there for markets, carols by candlelight, the big playground, just a Sunday afternoon walk along the area, fishing off the jetty, use that in all kinds of different ways. So looking forward to finding out a little bit more from council once those plans go on exhibition, and hope to be able to bring that to you then. 17 past four on 1233 Drive. Wendy, is that you again on the mac and cheese? Wendy's letting me know that creme fraiche, which I said, I don't know what that is. I hear Nigella talking about it. I see it in the shops. If I'm honest, I don't know what it is, because does it not just mean fresh cream? I don't know. Wendy says, it is like a mild sour cream. It lives in the dairy section with the cream and so on. Bit of research apparently shows that it's good because when you heat it up, it doesn't curdle and it makes nice, thick, creamy sauces. There you go. You've solved a bit of a mystery for me. Never used it before, didn't know what you'd use it for, but it's the key ingredient, I would say, in Wendy's Cheats mac and cheese. You cook the mac, you pour the creme fraiche over the top, you sprinkle with cheese, you put it in the oven. Martin is in Thornton and has texted in on multi-level living. Martin says, I moved from a two-level home at Cardiff on a steep hill of 25 years there to a single-level flat block at Thornton in September of last year. This will be my retirement home, says Martin in Thornton. Yeah, I wonder that. We love our house, love it, very much feel part of a lovely community and neighbourhood, but I don't know. I'm 44. It's not hard for me to get up and down the stairs right now. Maybe in a couple of decades, I will feel differently. We will see what life brings, eh? If you want to join in that conversation, 0487 99 1233, and you can give me a call. It's 1300 33
13: 1233. I'm Sana Kadar. Join me to explore the psychology behind the biggest questions in our lives, from relationships to stress levels to solving crime.
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0: Now, Australia keeps snapping up the medals at this year's Commonwealth Games, including one of our local athletes, of course. I'll bring you up to speed on all the events from day 4 in Glasgow after Margaret Ehrlich. This is Escaping.

0: Margaret Ehrlich with Escaping at 23 past four on your Tuesday afternoon around the Hunter. Good to be with you on the radio and on ABC Listen. It has been another massive day of Commonwealth Games action in Glasgow. To bring you up to date on what has happened, here's the ABC's Niamh Owens.
1: This is a 2026 Commonwealth Games update.
2: Niamh Owens with you. After day four in Glasgow, another dominant day for Australia, the Aussies now hold over 30% of all medals on offer. We saw golds in gymnastics and athletics, and an incredible level of dominance continued in the pool. So let's dive straight in. Seven gold medals for the Dolphins and a swag of other podium finishes. That domination exemplified in the women's 4x200 metres freestyle relay.
3: Molly O'Callaghan, with the Australian team cheering her on in the background. A seventh gold medal on the night for Australia. 23 now in the pool.
2: O'Callaghan brought them home after leading from start to finish with Pallister, Casey and Miller. Meg Harris got the better of Molly O in the 100 freestyle in an Aussie clean sweep for the second Comm Games in a row. The three gold caps were neck and neck after the turn before Meg Harris pulled away to win gold.
4: I'm proud of the result. Every time I get up there, it's a privilege to race, and it's my first individual event in the 100 free, so I couldn't be more happy with that result.
2: Jenna Forrester won the punishing 400 metres individual medley. Ella Ramsey nabbed bronze. In the 100 metres breaststroke SB9, Bo Matthews was dominant in victory, but it was a nervous wait for Tim Hodge before he ultimately won the bronze medal after two swimmers were disqualified. In the women's 50 metres butterfly, Alex Perkins added to her gold from the 100 metres butterfly back on day three, and Sam Williamson won the 50 metres breaststroke. After a gruelling comeback from a serious knee injury, he was stoked with that result.
5: I thought just getting up on the blocks each time was going to be an incredible achievement. Having the opportunity to race once by myself, that was the goal. To come away with so far six individual swims under my belt, it's something that I'm going to be holding on to for a very long time.
2: The Aussies also went 1, 2 and 3 in the men's 800 metres freestyle with Sam Short up top, Ben Godeman second and Matt Galea in third. Heading out to the athletics, and it was a traditional cold and blustery kind of Scottish day. We got our first gold on the track for the green and gold via Rose Davies in the 10,000 metres. She played the game to perfection, biding her time before taking the lead with 700 metres left to run and storming home.
6: This has been a race of a lifetime. She's going to do, Rose Davies, what no Australian has ever done before. A female has won the 10,000 metres at the Commonwealth Games. Stunning performance. Magnificent running. The back end was breathtaking.
7: It's my first big win ever, and yeah, to do it at the Commonwealth Games is a dream come true.
8: I'm going to enjoy it because these moments come once in a lifetime, and I'm so happy I got to achieve this.
2: Ulrich Muller got pipped on the line of the T38 100 metres, finishing with silver in the glamour event, the 100 metres. Ebony Lane and Georgia Harris qualified for the women's semi-finals, as did Australia's fastest woman, Tori Lewis, in 11.15 seconds. In the men's 100, Eddie Nkadia and Lockie Kennedy are also through to the semis. Rowan Browning also progressed, but he did question the new rules where first and second in each heat are no longer automatically through.
9: No, of course it's not fair. Clearly it's not fair. Like, it's clearly been engineered to try to achieve a desired outcome. Whatever's motivated that decision, I don't know if it's what it is or if it's reasonable or not, but clearly it's not fair. It's an unheard of progression. It's extremely weird. It's really hard to know. I have no idea what times have been run before. I have no idea where I sit in the placings, so...
2: With that focus now solely on those overall times, regardless of which heat you're in, if Browning had been 0.06 of a second slower, he'd have missed out on the semis. In the 3x3 basketball, both the men's and the women's teams have notched up wins over Canada. The men overcame the Canucks 20-12, and the women won an incredible battle. It finished 10-all after regular time before Georgia Munro Cook nailed both points in extra time to help her side to a 12-10 win. In gymnastics, after his third place in the teams event, James Hardy won his second bronze on the rings. He did it for his mum, who couldn't make it to the games after a breast cancer diagnosis. And after being disappointed in Birmingham 2022, Kate McDonald nailed the redemption story with gold in the uneven bars and a massive score of 14.333.
10: Now is her chance, is now her time. Dismount, full twisting, double tuck.
6: How she has waited for that moment in a Commonwealth Games.
2: In weightlifting, Rory Scott finished fifth in the men's 79-kilo category, lifting 170 kegs. The winner hoisted a massive 184 kilograms. Boxer Paul Traynor won his men's 80-kilo round of 16 to progress to the quarterfinals. You can see those quarters on Thursday morning, Aussie time. And Aaron Disco Wilson will play off for bronze in the men's singles bowls, sadly falling short of his back-to-back-to-back Comm Games dream. More heartbreak for our bowlers. Kelsey Cottrell and Dawn Heyman cruelly missed out on the women's pairs semi-finals. They needed to win by 10 points against Northern Ireland to progress and fell short by just 1 point. The medal tally is crazy good from an Aussie perspective. 59 in total, 26 of those are gold. The next closest is England with 8 gold. And you can be sure there'll be more on the way on day 5 in Glasgow. See you then.
0: Niamh Owens there with the latest from the Commonwealth Games. You can hear updates every morning this week on 12:33 Breakfast. You'll hear those just after the 6:30 news, the 7:30 news, and just after 8:30 with Paul Culliver in Breakfast. And speaking of Newcastle's gold medal winner, Rose Davies, Rose's dad, is going to pop in live from Glasgow a little bit later on to let you know about the excitement of watching that all unfold. Thanks to David in Garden Suburb, I played Neil Diamond's Song Sung Blue earlier on and said, I never saw the movie, the Hugh Jackman, Kate Hudson movie. Meant to see it when it came out. Didn't get around to it. Other stuff caught me since then. David says I should go. I should see it. He says, brilliant music, laughter, tragedy, and an uplifting true story. It's unmissable. David says, Hugh Jackman's great, but Kate Hudson is unbelievable with an incredible voice. How do they do that? How do the actors, who are so good, so multi-talented, so good at so many other things, and then they show up in a movie where they have to sing and they're just amazing at that too. Where have I seen that happen? The Johnny Cash movie, Reese Witherspoon, just June Carter, you know, sings beautifully. It happens to me all the time, I feel. And I, you know, you think, I didn't know they could sing. They're so gifted. And then there they go, they can sing too. Amazing. It'll never be me, but that's okay. 29 to 5, time for the news headlines. Ben Clifford is here. G'day, Ben.
11: Good afternoon, Jenny. Making news this afternoon. The New South Wales Premier denies claims that horse meat has been sold for human consumption, as suggested by Greens politician Abigail Boyd. Ms. Boyd used parliamentary powers to view government documents, she says, outline serious food breaches, including horse meat being sold as lamb or beef mince. Energy analysts say governments in Australia need to explore their options for dealing with the ongoing fuel crisis. An investigation into whether a new oil refinery should be built in Australia will soon begin, with the federal and Western Australian governments funding a pre-feasibility study. The cost of restoring Newcastle's Victoria Theatre is expected to increase after a set of structural defects were discovered inside the heritage-listed building. Issues have been identified across multiple areas, including the building's facade, but venue owners, Century Venues, are confident they can be remedied and say the project will still be delivered. And Newcastle Knights captain Kalen Ponga and centre Dane Gagai are set to return from short injuries for this Saturday's game against the Broncos in Brisbane. Meanwhile, the Knights women's side is largely unchanged ahead of their clash against the Eels at the NRLW Magic Round in Wagga Wagga on Sunday. There you go, Jenny. That's all the latest news for now.
0: Thank you very much. Ben Clifford there from the 12:33.

0: Green Newsroom. I've been inside the Victoria Theatre today. I'll share a little bit of that news on its restoration. I'll share that with you shortly, and a full rundown to come just after 5 o'clock this evening.
1: Traffic.
0: Bronwyn Martin's at the Transport Management Centre. Hi, Bron.
2: Hello, Jenny. Through Tomago, there is some fairly heavy westbound traffic on Tomago Road as you head towards the Pacific Highway, and the highway also slowed down to Hexham Bridge. Once you're over the bridge, the New England Highway looking fairly busy through Taro as you head towards Beresfield. Through Cameron Park, there's also some slow westbound traffic on Newcastle Link Road on the approach to Minmai Road, and Main Road is still busy westbound through Glendale. There's also some slow southbound traffic down Hannell Street from Maryville to Wickham, and in the Upper Hunter, there are delays down the New England Highway from Ricks Creek to Singleton. To the public transport, the train's pretty much to time on the Central Coast to Newcastle line and Hunter line. You can also check the latest using a transport app or transportnsw.info, and the traffic information is at livetraffic.com.
0: Thanks very much. Bronwyn Martin there from the Transport Management Centre. She'll be back in an hour from now. Sunny conditions for your Tuesday around the Hunter. Tomorrow, partly cloudy, sunshine on Thursday. Friday, back to partly cloudy. There is the slight chance of showers in the lower Hunter on Friday. We'll take a closer look at all of the weather when Tom Saunders pops in at about 10 to 5. Now, as you just heard in the news, the old Victoria Theatre, work is progressing there. And look, if you love live performances, you might have been wondering where things are up to with the restoration works there. The company Century Venues has been working on it for several years now. They want to strip it back and create a new space for a new era of performances. But as you've heard, there's news today that that old building's suffering from some more complex issues than they'd initially thought, and it's going to take more time and money to fix. I got to go inside the theatre today to take a look and find out more. After five, you'll get the full rundown from Greg Currie, the executive director of Century Venues. But before that, I just wanted to give you a quick picture of what's happening. Here's a little taste of that chat that I had with Greg this morning.
3: Certainly in the latest set of works, which are now following our approved DA with the Heritage Council and Newcastle Council, we're moving into the construction certificate work, where the plans for the actual building and renovation of the theatre are put together. They are a deeper dive into the building itself, and they have revealed a set of structural inadequacies that we really discovered a few months ago with the movement in the facade and some of the plasterwork that had fallen onto the awning, which caused us to do a deeper dive of the facade, which we found was unstable. We've further found that there are other parts of the building that also need shoring up, and we are conducting those investigations really to determine two things. One, what are those general structural inadequacies specifically? And secondly, what are the options to fix them?
2: The question is, I guess, though, whether or not these issues will prevent progress from going ahead quickly or even at all. Is there a chance that this doesn't continue on because of these issues?
3: We've gone through worse than this before with the Enmore Theatre in the 1980s. And I must say that the environment for returning old buildings to working heritage theatres in that period was really almost openly hostile. This is different. We're in a different environment. And yes, they are additional challenges. And yes, it is going to cost more money. And yes, it's going to take more time. But as I said, we are theatre operators and have been for the last 40 years. And we're not unused to these sorts of problems at all. And it's a matter of, you know, pressing on.
0: That's Greg Currie, Executive Director of Century Venues. That's just a little bit of the conversation I had today inside the Victoria Theatre with Greg. I'll share the full version of it with you just after the 5 o'clock news. So that's on the way for you in about half an hour or so. Now, is there a memorable school excursion in your past, maybe a trip, a camp, something that really stands out to you? Some students from the Hunter are setting off on a massive Outback road trip. Where are they heading? What are they up to? Well, it's pretty exciting. You're going to hear from them in the next couple of minutes. It's 23 to 5 though. Here's Missy Higgins from that massive album from her, The Sound of White. It's 10 days.

0: That's Missy Higgins. It's 10 days on 1233 ABC Newcastle. I'm Jenny Marchant. Nice to be spending a bit of time with you on your Tuesday afternoon. Now, next week, there's hundreds of students from across our state heading to the far northwest of New South Wales for the annual Gadigal Indigenous Games. Gadigal Central School's hosting this event where primary and high school age students compete in a range of traditional Indigenous games. It's including some students from Tanambit Public School here in the Hunter region, and they've actually turned it into what sounds like an epic outback road trip. Now, I don't know much about this event. I want to know more about it. Let's find out from Emily Hamilton, a teacher at Tanambit Public School. Hi, Emily.
1: Hi, Jenny. How are you?
0: Well, thank you. Tell me about the Indigenous Games. What goes on there?
1: We are so excited to be going back. This is going to be our third visit out to the Indigenous Games. So Gadigal very kindly invites many schools in Public Education Week across New South Wales out to the Games. And we all get together. There was about 800 students last year, I think. And we spend a big day. The main day of the event is learning lots of traditional games that the Gadigal community are able to teach us. The kids teach us, the teachers, we the teachers get to learn the games and instruct the kids as well. And it's a great day where we see all of our students mingling with students from high schools and primary schools from many different areas across the state as well. It's a great day for our kids to get together and get to know other kids as well as have the exposure to all of those traditional games too.
0: Right. So is there an element of competition here, or is it purely about learning and having fun?
1: There is. One of the students I have with me today is actually an award winner from last year. She was on one of the teams and she was presented with a trophy last year. So absolutely, there's an element of competition as well.
0: Oh,
1: just on the day.
0: Is that Violet? Can I talk to Violet?
1: It is Violet. Yeah, absolutely. I have Violet here with me. She's excited to speak to you.
0: Oh, thank you. Violet Hayes is in Year 6 at Tanambit Public School. Hello, Violet.
2: Hi.
0: I was just hearing from your teacher that you've previously won an award at the Gadigal Indigenous Games. Do you mind telling me a bit about what you did last year?
2: It was really fun. We did like this Oztag game, volleyball, and some other games that I have forgot about, but it was really fun.
0: Oh, great. And what did you win your award for?
2: Just for overall winning, just like we just won. Our team just got lots of points.
0: Wow, nice work, Violet. So you're going back again this year, leaving next week. What are you most looking forward to about this?
2: Probably meeting new people, probably learning new games and definitely hanging out with my friends.
0: Oh, that's good. It's going to be a long road trip, Violet. Are you ready for a fair bit of time on the bus?
2: Oh, yeah. I did it last year and it was a lot, but I think I can go through it this year.
0: How do you pass the time on the bus, by the way? What do you do?
2: We're allowed to bring card games like Uno.
0: Oh, fun.
2: Or like other games. And we spend that time just talking to our friends or sleeping.
0: Yeah.
2: It's just really fun.
0: Yeah, nice. Okay. So, Violet, do you know what kind of games you'll be a part of this year?
2: No, actually.
0: Okay, all right. Are you practicing?
2: Probably just like traditional Aboriginal games.
0: Lovely, lovely. Do you remember what kind of traditional games you learned last year?
2: Itta. It's just like another word for Oztag, just like with different rules.
0: Cool. Wow. Have you played it at all back at Tanambit Public School? Have you been able to show it to some others?
2: Yeah, we actually played it a lot.
0: Oh, great. Nice. Okay. A new version of Oztag. A new version being introduced to Tanambit Public School, thanks to those of you who've been to Gadigal before. And, Violet, I'm told that it's not just the games that you're travelling to. You've also got a few other things you're going to be doing on this trip.
2: Yeah, we are actually going to a camp called Rorabungles, and we're going to do lots of fun stuff there, including stargazing with someone.
0: Wow. Oh,
2: And then after that, we're just going to go straight to Gadigal.
0: You're going to have the best time, Violet. Thank you very much for telling me a bit about what you're getting up to, and enjoy it. And I can't wait to hear how you go this year. Do you mind passing the phone back to Emily for me?
2: Yeah, no problem.
0: Thank you. That's Violet in Year 6. Emily Hamilton is a teacher at Tanambit Public School. So we got a bit of a sense of what they get up to, Emily, by hearing there from Violet. A different version of Oztag is one that Violet told us a little bit about. How cool is it for your students to get those experiences?
1: It's fantastic. The students that we've taken before have actually, one of the main benefits that we've seen from taking the kids on the trip is the sense of leadership they have when they get back to school. They're able to, a lot of the kids that we took out last year were able to run those games and teach our whole school as part of our NAIDOC celebrations as well.
0: Oh, great.
1: So that's definitely been incorporated into many aspects of our school life back here as well.
0: What are some of the other traditional games that the group has learned about previously, Emily?
1: Some of the games are quite familiar to, some of the rules are familiar. There's sort of variations on games like volleyball or hockey. There's different traditional sort of takes on those, whereas some of the games are very unfamiliar, or they're quite a combination of different activities that we played before, a combination of AFL and netball, or all of these different mixes that we see. And it's great to learn. It's sometimes a lot for us as teachers to get our heads around and be able to instruct those, but it's great to see the cultural sort of take on those as well from the community out there.
0: Yeah, lovely. Now, Emily, Violet told us about some stargazing in the Warrumbungles. What else is on the agenda for this trip?
1: Yeah, part of this extra day, we're very much leaning into the cultural side of the excursion this year. So we are going to visit the Warrumbungle Education Centre, and we're doing some bushwalks out there on country. And then from there, we'll also head out to the Borana fish traps, and we have a guide taking us to have a look at the history of the Borana fish traps and a bit of experience on country there as well.
0: Yeah, wow. What an experience for those students to have a whole range of experiences involving, you know, meeting new people, trying out these new games and plenty of culture and more to enjoy in among it all. Emily, thank you for telling me about it. Enjoy that long bus ride that Violet was telling us about. And please pass on my thanks to Violet and my good luck to her for the games as well.
1: Of course. She's so excited to have spoken to you. Thanks for having us on, Jenny.
0: It's a pleasure. Thank you. Emily Hamilton there is a teacher at Tanambit Public School. You heard from Violet as well, who's one of the group that's going to be heading to the Gadigal Indigenous Games happening next week. Good luck to the whole group from Tanambit. Well, you don't need good luck. You're going to have a great time either way, but enjoy it. Have a fantastic time. Remember the school bus trips to camp or a big excursion? Do you remember the trips? I mean, being on the bus was part of the fun, wasn't it? Even if it was super boring sometimes. I went on lots of trips with my school band, and yeah, this is before we all had phones. I don't know if they're allowed to look at their phones on these school trips. I don't really know how it works these days. We certainly didn't have that when I was on, you know, trips. We went out to West Wyalong, did a lot of trips like that when I was in high school. And there would be, you know, that there would be like two TV screens on the bus if you're lucky, you know, one up the front and one halfway. And they'd put on Sister Act. It was always Sister Act. Sometimes it was Beethoven, that movie about the dog. But usually it was Sister Act, and that's what we would watch. That would occupy us on those big school trips. Does anyone else have memories like that from the 90s? Staying occupied on a big school trip, those two little TV screens, and, there'd be always be a couple of VHS tapes that I assume the bus company pops in to keep the kids as quiet as possible. 0487 99 1233. If you're as elder millennial as me and you've got those kinds of memories, I'm here to hear about it. Michael's in Belmont and has sent me a text about some online mapping that recorded some koalas in the bush at Floraville back in 2019 as part of a survey that was done there. Michael's interested to know if they're still in eastern Lake Macquarie. Yeah, thank you, Michael. We heard about that work being done by Lake Macquarie City Council with some thermal drones mapping out the area around Awabba to see what's happening with koalas there. They found six. They're about halfway through that work. Thanks, Michael. I wonder if there'll be an extension of that work into Floraville. It's 10 to 5 now.
3: When people are in the know.
4: We've had a number of aircraft come and go. We've got all our systems and processes up and running.
3: When experts speak.
5: The legal limit itself is not actually protecting these workers from silicosis and lung cancer.
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7: Weather.
0: Well, let's check in on what we can expect from tonight and the next couple of days with Tom Saunders, ABC meteorologist. Hello, Tom.
6: Hello, Jenny. Sister Act. I actually watched it a few weeks ago.
0: How was it?
6: Just randomly. I really enjoyed it. I mean, I've seen it probably 5 times.
0: Yes.
6: It's been a while, though.
0: I couldn't tell you how many times I've seen it because it felt like every school bus trip we went on, there it was.
6: It just makes you feel good, that movie.
0: Yeah. And Whoopi Goldberg The Nun's Habit, conducting and, you know, she's moving to the groove. It's just fabulous.
6: There's something about it, isn't it? And there's something about the music as well. It just makes you happy.
0: Yeah.
6: Is that her real name, Whoopi?
0: I don't know. Maybe it's an
6: actor's
0: name.
6: It's a good name.
0: It is a great name. I will say, Tom, I went to performing arts high school and travelled a lot with band kids, choir kids, that kind of thing. So there was an awful lot of singing of the Sister Act soundtrack. And I reckon if I heard a couple of the first bars of those songs, it would still set me off today.
6: Yeah, no doubt. Her real name is Karen.
0: There you go. Okay.
6: I just looked it up quickly.
0: Okay. Both fabulous names. Tom Saunders, if that is your real name, we have had a very sunny day here in Newcastle today. A bit breezy at times.
6: Yeah, it's a little bit windier than what we had yesterday. It was still a cool to cold morning. A little bit of frost for the upper Hunter. Mm-hmm. That's going to dip to -1. Today was sunny, unseasonably warm because the winds did turn northwesterly and they were moderate, perhaps touching on fresh at times. We hit 20 at Nobby's Head, 3 above average. Williamtown, 22 degrees today, which is 4 above their average.
0: Mm-hmm. Right. What's on the way for tomorrow?
6: Well, tomorrow we've got a cold front moving through. Now, tonight, it will be a cool night, but perhaps not quite as chilly as the past few nights. And that's because the winds will be slightly stronger, which sort of stirs up the bottom layers of the atmosphere. Dropping to 7 in Newcastle, 6 in Maitland and 2 degrees in Scone. Now, a cool westerly change at around 30 kilometres per hour will arrive around the middle of tomorrow. It will be a dry change, but there'll be some cloud, plenty of sunshine as well. We're heading for 21 in Newcastle, Maitland 20, Scone 18. Those temperatures are still warmer than average, although perhaps just dropping a couple of degrees in the afternoon behind the front. Then Thursday, it will be a cooler day.

0: in for the Upper Hunter. Then Saturday, with those onshore winds, we'll have a medium chance of showers along the coast, slight chance elsewhere, highs around 18, but they'll clear up by Sunday, back to mostly sunny and also warming up, 21 in Newcastle, 19 Ooh. For the Upper Hunter.
1: Ooh, okay, righty-o. Right, so still not much talk of showers or rain. We're not really under much threat of getting wet over the next few days, are we?
0: We're not in the next few days, and we're probably not really much of a threat in the next few months because we are sort of moving to the driest time of year now, sort of late winter, early spring. But we also have, well, what is already a strong El Nino, and it's only July. They don't peak until late in the year. So this one is on track to be the strongest El Nino on record. Basically what that does is it reduces the chance of rainfall across eastern Australia.
1: Right. Okay. Well, we will take what we can get whenever we can get it. Hopefully we get more than the predictions at this stage might suggest.
0: Now that I said that, it'll be flooding in a month.
1: Well, we don't want that either, Tom. You know, we just want the happy medium, don't we?
0: Now that I said it's flooding in a month, it'll be the happy medium.
1: That's what we want.
0: No, I just said it though. No, it's not going to happen.
1: We'll stop saying things. That's how radio works. Tom, thank you. We'll watch out for you on the TV tonight.
0: Thanks, Jenny.
1: Thanks. Tom Saunders, ABC weather presenter, Sister Act fan. You'll see him at the end of the 7 o'clock news tonight, bringing you the state weather. But, yeah, really more of the same on the way. Cold mornings, pretty sunny days, maybe some fog, maybe some frost here and there. Sister Act was always on the little TV on the bus when we went on school trips. Sometimes I feel it was Beethoven, the one about the dog. But look, if you have a similar experience, or maybe there's a movie that always seemed to be the one that they would pop on for you. Maybe it's the movie that they would pop on wet days when everyone was inside for lunch, or maybe it was the blessed break from having to do actual work and you got to watch a movie instead for school. Braveheart is one that we used to get occasionally in history. They would occasionally wheel in the television and we would watch Braveheart. You knew that was a good day. Kids these days will never know the TV being wheeled into the classroom, will they? Or the dodgy VHS on the bus TV screen. It's 4 to 5 now, 12:33, ABC Newcastle with your local news on the way. After that, we'll get a little further into the long-running efforts to restore Newcastle's grand old Victoria Theatre. Where is it up to? As you might have been hearing today, it looks like that work might be a little bit more involved than first thought. You'll find out what that means for the project after the 5 o'clock news. And the Premier's been in town today. What was he here for? What did he have to say? ABC Newcastle's Bridget Murphy was with him as he carried out some events around the Hunter. You'll find out more about that, including what he had to say about doing a deal for Tomago Aluminium. That's coming up for you after the 5 o'clock news. Here's the Bodines. Party of Five, wasn't it? Really digging back into the high school years here this afternoon, aren't I?

0: It's the Bodines, closer to free on 1233 Drive. I was just chatting about the TV being wheeled into the classroom back in my day. Well, a colleague of mine has just said, oh, I'll raise you the overhead projector. Remember the heat that used to come off that thing? With the little plastic sheet on top? Those were the days. Nearly time for your local news now at 5. I'll be right back after that.
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4: ABC News, good afternoon, I'm Ben Clifford. Opposition leader Angus Taylor says he won't comment on matters before the New South Wales Corruption Watchdog after claims Liberal figures sought his financial backing for a right-wing faction of the party. Chantelle Alcoury reports.
5: The commission was shown a message allegedly referring to plans to, quote, shake down Angus for $10,000 after an update on the right-wing group's recruitment efforts. Former Liberal staffer Dylan Whitelaw says he believed the message referred to Angus Taylor but wouldn't speculate on its meaning. Another message was shown with claims a $15,000 donation and monthly payments were secured for the group's work from Mr. Taylor. A spokesperson for Mr. Taylor says donations and fundraising are declared in accordance with the rules and are a matter for the Liberal Party. Mr. Taylor has not been accused of any wrongdoing.
4: The Premier of New South Wales says negotiations to save the struggling Tomago Aluminium smelter are progressing well, but a deal is still yet to be reached. The state and federal governments have been in negotiations over a power supply deal for more than 7 months. If a deal is not reached, smelter owners Rio Tinto have signalled it won't be able to continue operations beyond 2029. Chris Minns says he understands the importance of the smelter for the Hunter economy, but says the deal needs to work in the best interests of New South Wales.
6: I understand the frustration and it's a completely legitimate question, but the negotiations have to do with making sure that we get a good deal for New South Wales taxpayers. It's not my money, it's your money, and I need to protect it, and sometimes that means I drive a hard bargain.
4: Energy analysts say governments in Australia need to explore their options for dealing with the ongoing fuel crisis. An investigation into whether a new oil refinery should be built in Australia will soon begin, with the federal and Western Australian governments funding a pre-feasibility study. The Grattan Institute's Tony Wood says the study will help to assess whether it's the best way to boost domestic fuel supplies.
7: It will raise a large number of questions, both technical and financial, and we'll see how it plays out. But I think a feasibility study is the right way to do this, because there's so many questions that will have to be answered before we could even think about going ahead with such a concept.
4: The cost of restoring Newcastle's Victoria Theatre is expected to blow out after a set of structural defects were discovered inside the heritage-listed building. The project to revive the theatre in the city CBD has been underway for more than a decade and has received more than $5 million in funding from the state government. The restoration is being spearheaded by Century Venues, the same group who operates Sydney's Enmore Theatre. Executive Director Greg Curry told ABC Newcastle Drive the extra costs won't deter him from finishing the job.
8: Yes, it is going to cost more money, and yes, it's going to take more time. But we are theatre operators and have been for the last 40 years.

0: And we're not unused to these sorts of problems at all. And it's a matter of, you know, pressing on.
1: Newcastle's Rose Davies says securing Australia's first athletics gold for the Glasgow Commonwealth Games was a surreal moment. The Merriweather-based runner finished 11 seconds ahead of silver medalist Diana Wanza from Kenya in the women's 10,000-metre race. Speaking after the race, Davies said it was a lot of hard work to reach the podium and she wants to back it up by winning the upcoming 5,000 metres.
2: There's been so many ups and downs, but yeah, so many ups and yeah, I mean, this is obviously a highlight. So yeah, I've got to switch my focus to the 5K now, but I'll definitely enjoy this tonight, but yeah, I'll be recovering by tomorrow.
1: Meanwhile, Curry Curry boxer Eve Bryson says she's keen to get her Commonwealth Games campaign underway in Glasgow. Bryson will fight in the welterweight division in her Games debut tonight, Australian time. She says she's had good preparation.
3: It's been a long 10 weeks. I've done a 10-week camp for this. We just came from Belfast, did a 3-week multi-nation camp over there. I think we had 16 or 14 other countries join us.
1: In the NRL, Newcastle Knights captain Kalyn Ponga and centre Dane Gagai are set to return from short injuries for this Saturday's game against the Broncos in Brisbane. Ponga reported quad tightness before last round's match against the Roosters, while Gagai was not available due to a calf problem. Forward Dylan Lucas and halfback Dylan Brown are out until next season, with ankle and knee injuries respectively. Meanwhile, the Knights women's side is largely unchanged ahead of their clash against the Eels at the NRLW Magic Round in Wagga Wagga on Sunday. You're all up to date with ABC News.
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6: Great to be with you at 5 past 5. Do you have memories ever of heading along to the old Victoria Theatre in Perkins Street there? Maybe it was a theatre, a cinema, when you were able to get in there. Maybe you have memories more of it as, I've heard of it, as a toy shop, I think a jeans shop. Certainly one of those grand old buildings in the city. Seen better days. The makeover is a work in progress. As you heard in the news, we've heard an update today on the progress of the restoration of the Victoria Theatre. It's turned out to be a bit more complex than expected. You'll find out all those details in a moment. And the Premier has been in the Hunter today, fielding questions about a range of issues, including what might happen next for Tomago Aluminium Smelter. You'll find out more from our reporter in about the next 15 minutes or so, exactly what the Premier had to say as he moved about the Hunter this morning and this afternoon. 0487 99 1233. If you want to get in touch this afternoon, you can call on 1300 33 1233. No big problems on our roads. There is peak hour traffic around Newcastle, you know, Carrington, Wickham area, certainly there at Five Islands, Boolaroo, around the Esplanade at Warners Bay, Tomago, Hexham and so on, and around Singleton. Can't see anything, though, particularly out of the ordinary. 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If it's safe for you to do that, whether it's on text or call, we'll be happy to pass that information on to others, with the TMC joining you just after 5:30.
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6: 7 past 5 now, and if you've been waiting for the old Victoria Theatre to reopen in Newcastle, well, as you might have heard, you might be waiting a bit longer than you'd hoped. The heritage-listed theatre in Perkins Street opened in the late 1890s, hosted plays, operas, even ice skating, before becoming a cinema and then shops as late as the 1980s. Work to strip it back and prepare it for a new life as a theatre once again has been underway for several years. But the team behind that, Century Venues, has today said they've found some structural issues with the building and work to bring it back up to scratch will be more complex than expected. I got to take a look around today. I spoke to the executive director of Century Venues, Greg Currie.
9: Greg, we're inside the Victoria Theatre building, the stage area behind you with its huge, huge fly tower and space above. We're standing in the area, you know, looking out to where the stalls would be, I guess. Once that's in place with the dress circle above us, we can see some heritage elements of this, but it's very much a

0: construction site here. You've come across some issues with the building that are going to slow things down here a bit. Can you tell me what it is that you've found?
1: We have, yes. Certainly in the latest set of works, which are now following our approved DA with the Heritage Council and Newcastle Council, we're moving into the construction certificate work, where the plans for the actual building and renovation of the theatre are put together. They are a deeper dive into the building itself, and they have revealed a set of structural inadequacies that we really discovered a few months ago with the movement in the facade and some of the plasterwork that had fallen onto the awning, which caused us to do a deeper dive of the facade, which we found was unstable. We've further found that there are other parts of the building that also need shoring up, and we are conducting those investigations really to determine two things. One, what are those general structural inadequacies specifically? And secondly, what are the options to fix them?
0: You've been in and out of this building and doing work here now for many, many years. Why have these issues only just now come to be understood?
1: Because this is a phase where a deeper dive is taken. And bear in mind, people may say, look, looking from the street, nothing much has happened. But the reality is a great deal has happened. When we took the building on, it was fully enclosed by two sets of retail intrusions. The biggest was in the 1980s, and with Newcastle's permission, Newcastle City's permission and the Heritage Council, we commenced a careful dismantling of all of that. Now, that was over 50 tonnes of gyprock air conditioning ducting. That took many months to do, to reveal what we have now. We then embarked on the development application process, and there's a whole range of processes. And then the pandemic intervened, and now, a few months ago, we commenced the work for the design of the build and the upgrade. And it's in that set of works that we've discovered these inadequacies.
0: The question is, I guess, though, whether or not these issues will prevent progress from going ahead quickly or even at all. Is there a chance that this doesn't continue on because of these issues?
1: We've gone through worse than this before with the Enmore Theatre in the 1980s. And I must say that the environment for returning old buildings to working heritage theatres in that period was really almost openly hostile. This is different. We're in a different environment. And yes, they are additional challenges. And yes, it is going to cost more money. And yes, it's going to take more time. But as I said, we are theatre operators and have been for the last 40 years, and we're not unused to these sorts of problems at all. And it's a matter of, you know, pressing on.
0: Where will the money come from?
1: We don't know yet. I can't answer that question for you at the moment, but there's great desire to have this building opened, and there's great desire from government to have this building open and from the industry itself. We've already spent of our own funds over $5.5 million. We have purchased the building next door, which creates a much better prospect for the theatre. And in saying that the building is in a better place now than it ever was for its return, the purchase of that corner building is very strategic. It means that the level of toilets and fire egress required for the building, for the capacity that it should have, we will now not need to excavate to provide toilets underneath. So we're committed. And yes, they are long journeys. You know, any of these heritage buildings are long journeys, and it's a matter of keeping going with them.
0: Will you be looking for government grants to cover the costs here?
1: It really depends on what the experts come back with. So really, until that work is completed, I don't know yet. That work needs to be carried out fully.
0: Do you have any idea what this means for the timeline yet? Is there any way of knowing what this does in terms of how long it'll take you to open up the theatre?
1: Well, clearly it will take longer than we originally thought, because under our earlier plans with the approved DA, etc., we would envisage about an 18-month actual physical building activity and re-equipping electrical rewiring, etc. This lump of work, which will have to precede those works, I don't know until the reports come back. So I don't know.
0: Standing here as we are in the theatre today with the ornate ceilings, you know, being somewhat revealed, the big dome on top of us there, the dress circle balcony, you know, right in front of us with some of those heritage features. Just remind us of what you hope to have on stage here and what you hope it will be like once it's finished.
1: Well, clearly Newcastle is a hotbed of activity, and you see festivals like the Fringe Festival and the Comedy Festival really pushing ahead. Last night I was at a meeting with the Live Music Venues Association at the Lass Hotel. And what we all need as an industry, as a sector, is the building blocks of the pathway of venues. So we need Dad's Garage, we're up to the Civic. And what the Victoria will provide is a mid-size venue that people can grow into. But in terms of the work that will appear here, we see a lot. In a way, it's a hybrid between what we do at, say, the Metro Theatre in Sydney or the Enmore in Sydney, but also a lot of the work that we do at the Concourse at Chatswood, which is a traditional performing arts centre. That work includes a lot of schools, a lot of community, a lot of pro-am. There's a big body of work here and organisations here that don't have access to an affordable space. The issue with the Victoria, because we are independent private operators, is it's one thing to provide the cultural infrastructure, but it has to be affordable. It's got to be practical to use and it's got to be affordable. So I see a great range of activity coming in here, from schools to major acts. I also believe that Newcastle should be well and truly back on the national circuit at every level, at contemporary music, at theatre. It's happening now with the Civic, and it's been proven with productions like Come From Away, but there's a need to return Newcastle, which is why this theatre was built in the first place, to make Newcastle capable of having shows and performances that were also playing Sydney and Melbourne.
2: That's Greg Khoury, the Executive Director of Century Venues, speaking to me inside the old Victoria Theatre in Perkin Street this morning with news that some structural issues there are going to take a bit more work and investigation and funding than previously thought, and certainly not sure yet of the timeline for that building to be able to open as a theatre, but the company saying it remains committed to doing that and working away at it. Interesting to hear what Greg Khoury was saying there about having purchased the building next door helps them in terms of provision of toilets and so on, rather than having to go down below the old theatre to build that kind of thing in. Look forward to sharing more on what happens there next. Keep an ear out. We will let you know as soon as we know more. 16 past 5, 1233 Drive. If you want to get in touch, it's 0487 99 1233. That's my text line. The Premier's been in town today. He made a couple of stops, faced plenty of questions. You might have heard his interview with Kylie Morris on Mornings. Well, as the day went on, there were a few more stops on his agenda. You'll find out all about it in the next couple of minutes. Here's the Choir Boys, Run to Paradise. As the sun goes down on Tuesday around the Hunter, it's going to cool off pretty quickly, I think, given those clear skies.

0: Fireboys, Run to Paradise. I fancy myself on backup vocals on that one. Can't match Mark Gable in lead. If I'm being honest, I can't match the backup vocals on that one either. But I reckon, you know, as I've said here before, so just if there was an emergency, you know, the choir boys are like, can anyone in the crowd sing backing vocals for this song? I think I'd say yes. If there was a backing vocals emergency and Run to Paradise, yes, I would put my hand up.
1: Saturday Breakfast with Scott Bevan.
2: I started very late in ballet. Growing up, I was like every young boy in Newcastle. I was playing soccer, learning taekwondo and attending nippers every Sunday with my dad.
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0: Scott Bevan back with you on Saturday morning from 6 for Saturday Brekkie, of course, and with you Friday mornings from 9. For mornings, Christy Dawes joining in from 10. Now, the New South Wales Premier, Chris Minns, was in the Hunter region today. You might have heard him chatting with Kylie Morris on Mornings Today. If not, I'd recommend you go back and have a listen. He told Kylie, among other things, that ending the public-private partnership model at the Mater Hospital is not something the government's prepared to commit to immediately. That was just one of the topics they covered there. The Premier had a few stops planned for his visit to the region, calling into a few different locations, as well as having that chat with Kylie. ABC reporter Bridget Murphy has the details of it all for you. Hi, Bridget.
4: Hello, Jenny.
0: What brought the Premier to town today?
4: So he was in Gillaston, obviously a massively growing area of our region. People who drive through that area just on the outskirts of Maitland will know how much it's growing. Of course, they're building a new public school there. So it was a bit of one of those, you know, inspections where politicians come in, they put on the high vis, they put on the hard hat, yes, have a tour around the high vis.
0: Is there a ceremonial ribbon?
4: Not yet. That's coming soon. But there was some very crisp, clean high vis touring around this new public school. But it shocked me at how big this public school is going to be to support this really big growing part of our community. So when this school will be complete is the start of next year. So it'll be open day one, term one in 2027. There'll be 32 classrooms, 3 support classrooms, library hall, all of the, you know, ancillary things, canteens. There'll also be a preschool and an oosh as well. So really, really big site there at Gillaston to support a massive population. So he was there having a look, having an inspection, how things were going alongside the Maitland MP, Jenny Aitchison, and also kind of gave a very, you know, general update of all of these school projects we have going on in the Hunter, you know, up at Huntley. Mm-hmm. There's new plans now for a refurbishment at Grosman in Maitland. Mm-hmm. So very much education, the focus of this trip.
0: Okay. Rightio. Now, when the Premier shows up, you know, we tend to ask them all kinds of local things, which is, you know, I'm sure what they expect as well. And Bridget, you asked the Premier about the situation at Tomago because there are, you know, still this pending discussions about what might happen there. You had some questions about the future of the smelter there too. What did Chris Minns have to say about that?
4: Yeah, well, there is this ongoing question mark, isn't there, over Tomago? You know, we've heard in recent months, towards the end of last year rather, in October, Rio Tinto, who runs the Tomago smelter, came out and said, hey, basically beyond 2028, we're not going to be able to afford to keep this thing going with the cost of energy in particular. So that then led to the federal government coming through and saying, yep, we'll work out some sort of support package to keep the Tomago aluminium smelter open beyond 2028. And at the time, late last year, they said that it would be somewhat of a quick process in those negotiations. Now, since we still really haven't heard anything concrete to that. From what we understand, any sort of quote-unquote bailout package for Tomago will be jointly funded by the federal government and the New South Wales government. But there seems to be this bit of push and shove as to who's going to take care of what and how much the feds will pay, how much the state will pay. So that still seems to be an ongoing negotiation with the state and federal government. So, yeah, I asked Chris Minns how those negotiations are going.
5: We've had a lot of progress, but we don't have an announcement yet. You know, partly I understand the frustration and it's a completely legitimate question, but the negotiations have to do with making sure that we get a good deal for New South Wales taxpayers. It's not my money, it's your money, and I need to protect it. And sometimes that means I drive a hard bargain, but we think that this is an important anchor for jobs, particularly in that Port Stephens part of the state, although, you know, it draws employees from right around the Hunter Valley. But when we have an announcement, I'll be up here to make it.
0: That's Chris Minns, the Premier, speaking earlier on today in The Hunter. Our reporter Bridget Murphy was there and asked him those questions about Tomago. Now, Bridget, Four Corners last night aired some pretty concerning allegations questioning what's in our food. It made reference to some New South Wales government documents and what they show about issues in the food industry. What was the Premier asked about that and what did he have to say about it all?
4: Yeah, well, to kind of give a very long story short of what Four Corners uncovered, which you can go back and watch on iView if you're interested. But essentially, New South Wales Greens politician Abigail Boyd applied for some government documents from the New South Wales Food Authority. And those files, which are largely kept secret from the public eye, they've claimed some Australians may have unknowingly consumed potentially things like horse meat in some food products, sold as beef or lamb, or potentially eaten food containing things like mouse fur. I hope no one's eating as we're speaking right now, Jenny. Mm. But or there's been even suggestions of things like metal shavings in some foods. Now, we did ask Chris Minns today, firstly, why those documents were kept secret, but also in terms of what he knows. You know, he's top of the food chain there, and he said he expects food authorities like the New South Wales Food Authority to enforce penalties for any breaches, and that formed part of the Four Corners investigation as the size of those penalties. But he did say in terms of things like horse meat, he did say it was a concern to hear those allegations, but he said he wants to make sure food standards and labelling is up to scratch. But he also said that he was under the understanding in his advice that those inclusions of those types of meat were more towards pet food, which it was, you know, a new, I guess, revelation there today. So I think it's going to be a bit more of watch this space when it comes off the back of this Four Corners investigation. But Chris Minns did say that, you know, he was concerned about what was aired in that program.
0: Yeah. Okay. Some interesting topics up for discussion there. We've mentioned the fact, of course, that the Premier Chris Minns was at that school. But what else did he, I mean, they tend to visit a few different places when they come, Bridget.
4: Yes. Yeah, so this afternoon as well, Chris Minns dropped by the Business Hunter. There was a special 140th anniversary lunch held by Business Hunter. So I know we speak to Business Hunter a lot and folks will likely know, but they're an advocacy group that basically their job is to champion small businesses and medium-sized businesses in the Hunter. So he spoke at that event to celebrate Business Hunter's impact and speak with some local businesses here. If, you know, maybe things might come from those discussions. We hear from local businesses all the time of the struggles they're going through at the moment. So we'll see if the Premier picks up on any of that and we see any changes.
0: Bridget Murphy, thank you very much.
4: Thank you.
0: Bridget Murphy, ABC reporter, bringing you the lowdown on the Premier's visit to the region today. If you missed his chat with Kylie Morris, recommend you going to abc.net.au/Newcastle. Listening back to this morning's program, that chat was right at the start of Kylie's program. Now, your 5:30 news headlines are coming up. After that, we're going to go to Glasgow, chat with the very proud dad of Newcastle athlete Rose Davies, who won gold at the Games overnight. Looking forward to catching up with him. And our Tuesday evening music deep dive will be with us. Anthony Scully's back. We are this week looking for great Aussie songs used in commercials. Are there some that come to mind for you? Australian songs specifically used in commercials. Feel free to send in your recommendations.

0: Oh, so glad we got that in this evening. That felt so good. Arthur Conley with Sweet Soul Music. It's 28 to 6. In the next half hour, you'll hear from the dad of a gold medal winner. And I want your suggestions for great Australian songs that have been used in ads, commercials. What comes to mind for you on that? We're going to share some great music in the next half hour. But Ben Clifford's here with the news headlines. Hello, Ben.
1: Good afternoon, Jenny. Making news this afternoon. A former Melbourne organised crime kingpin who was deported to Iraq in 2023 has been sentenced to life in jail by an Iraqi court after being convicted of drug trafficking. Iraq's National Centre for International Judicial Cooperation announced a life sentence for Kazam Hamad, saying he's responsible for importing large quantities of drugs into Iraq and Australia. Origin Energy now believes the information of approximately 900,000 current and former customers was accessed during a recent data security breach. The power company says it had been reviewing a potential security threat since early July and that it acted immediately when new information came to light last week. The Premier of New South Wales says negotiations to save the struggling Tomago Aluminium smelter are progressing well, but a deal is still yet to be reached. On a visit to the Hunter today, Chris Minns told reporters he understands the importance of the smelter for the local economy, but says the deal needs to work in the best interests of New South Wales. And Lake Macquarie Council is using thermal imaging drones to reveal new koala hotspots across the LGA. Sniffer dogs were recently used to detect up to 2,000 local koalas, but it's hoped the new drones will have a higher success rate and be able to find even more. There you go, Jenny.
0: Looking forward to finding out more results from that. Thank you.
1: Thanks, Jenny.
0: Ben Clifford there from the 12:33 newsroom.
2: Traffic.
0: With our eye on the roads at the Transport Management Centre, Bronwyn Martin's here. Hello, Bronwyn.
3: Hello, Jenny. The heavy traffic easing on most of the roads around the Hunter. It's freeing up along the Esplanade through Spears Point and down TC Frith Avenue through Bullaroo. And you're getting a fairly good run along Main Road through Glendale now and also along Newcastle Link Road through Cameron Park. Newcastle Road, that is looking busy through Jesmond, but there are no long delays. And Hannell Street is still looking a little busy through Wickham, but once you are past Newcastle Interchange, it's looking fairly clear. Quick check of the public transport. No major disruptions to the trains on the Central Coast and Newcastle line or the Hunter line. You can also check the latest using a transport app or transportnsw.info, and for the traffic information head to livetraffic.com.
0: Thanks very much. Bronwyn Martin there from the Transport Management Centre.
2: Weather.
0: Clear conditions this evening. Tomorrow looks partly cloudy with winds from the northwest. Temperatures tomorrow in Newcastle, Maitland and Singleton 21, in Scone 20 degrees. Thursday looks mostly sunny. Could be some frost to start with temperatures getting to below minus 1 in the upper Hunter, 4 above 0 in the lower Hunter. Temperatures at their peak getting up around 17 on Thursday. Friday could be a bit cloudy again. Could start with some frost. Also the chance of fog to begin with in the upper Hunter. Slight chance of a shower in the lower Hunter through the afternoon and evening, near zero chance of rain after that. Temperatures getting up around 17. For Saturday, partly cloudy, could be another frosty start in the upper Hunter. Medium chance of showers along the coastal fringe. Right now, Lake Macquarie, Maitland, Cessnock on 15, Mary Wars 14, Nobbies and Singleton 16, Scones on 16, Williamtown and Tocal 17, and at Murrurundi Gap it's 13. Now, in a minute, you'll find out what's on the way from day 5 of the Commonwealth Games in Glasgow, and you are going to hear from, I reckon, the proudest dad around. That's on the way for you shortly.
4: Hello, Samantha Donovan here on PM at 6:05. Victoria's new Premier Ben Carroll calls a royal commission into the construction sector. Also, Origin Energy reveals that 900,000 customers have had their data hacked. And will the use of facial recognition technology turn people off going to the footy?
5: It's who's going to use it. That's the thing with me with facial recognition. Because private companies, they're not beholden to anyone. They like to bend the rules as far as they can.
4: I hope you'll join me for PM just after the 6 o'clock news.
6: This is a 2026 Commonwealth Games update.
4: Niamh Owens with you to look ahead to day five in Glasgow. A whole heap of events featuring your Aussie team to look forward to. In the pool, Kyle Chalmers will be chasing more gold in the men's 100-metre freestyle. Lani Pallister and Molly O'Callaghan are back in action after a massive few days for both of them. And look out for defending 200-metre breaststroke champion Zach Stubblety-Cook. On the track, Rowan Browning is in the men's 100-metre semi-finals and hopefully the final to follow. And in the women's high jump final, Nicola Olli-Schlagers, who won bronze in 2018, and Eleanor Patterson, gold in 2014 and silver in 2022, both have a chance to add to their hauls. The Diamonds are two from two and take on Malawi in their third group game on Wednesday morning. Medal matches in the bowls, men's and women's 3x3 basketball, after the Aussie women beat Canada in overtime in their last start to finish second in their group. Join us for updates all morning on your local ABC.
3: Niamh Owens bringing you those updates tomorrow morning, just after the 6:30 news, just after 7:30 news, and after 8:30, your updates on day five from Glasgow. But wait a minute, I'm not ready to leave day four behind. This is the competition that happened, well, a lot of it while we were asleep last night. I hope you've heard the news by now, but we've been stoked all day that Newcastle athlete Rose Davies became the first Australian woman to win the women's 10K run at the Commonwealth Games.
6: I'm just so happy I got the win. It's my first big win ever, and yeah, to do it at the Commonwealth Games is a dream come true. So kind of speechless right now, but yeah, I'm so happy.
3: That's Rose Davies speaking to Channel 7 right after winning gold in that 10-kilometre race at the Games overnight. Rose's dad is Paul Davies. He was in the crowd. He joins us from Glasgow now. Hello, Paul.
7: Morning, how are you? Morning here.
3: Yes, good morning to you. Thanks for getting up bright and early for us after what I expect was a pretty exciting night.

0: that for you?
1: Oh, it was fantastic. It's the dreams come true.
0: Yeah, what was it like to be there and to watch Rose cross the finish line and win gold?
1: It was absolutely nerve-wracking with the tactical race that all. You just never know how these things are going to pan out. The first half of the race was so slow, but the second half there was basically two races in one. And once the pace got going, she just looked so comfortable, and we're just so excited for her. I mean, these things don't happen overnight, so it's just been a slow progression. It's very, very well deserved.
0: Oh, couldn't agree more. Paul, I mean, you must have been so emotional in the stands. When did you get to see Rose? Have you been able to, have a moment with her, give her a hug?
1: Yeah, absolutely. I mean, straight after the race, her partner Jacob actually told her that we're at the other end of the track. So she was looking for us at the other end of the track with the flag. And I sort of hatched a plan where I knew I could work out how I could get down trackside when she came around. And we screamed to her, and we gave her a big hug, sort of down where we were staying, sitting. And and then we got to catch up after and go and have some pizza and just have a bit of quiet time. It was so special.
0: Oh, wow. Not a dry eye, I'm sure, Paul, from Rose or yourselves. What a moment. This is a bit of a tight turnaround for Rose. She's got the 5,000-meter final this early Friday morning, our time. How are you feeling? How is Rose feeling?
1: I think, I mean, the fact that the pace was slow that first half of the race, that's going to help. But look, she's been training for this, so she's always she was she's ready. She wants to do well in the five, and fingers crossed. I don't want to make any predictions, but that you can see the fire in the eyes and the hunger's there. So we'll wait and see.
0: Perfect, perfect. How much is running? I mean, it's obviously Rose's passion. It's what drives her. How much has helping Rose been a part of your life and what your family has done?
1: Oh, look, we base our holidays around what she does from when she was a junior and representing New South Wales at state championships. We'd go on holidays to wherever they were for cross country meets or track meets, and go up to, I still go to Falls Creek. I go to Falls Creek on my own to mountain bike because that's where she would do her altitude training. And now we travel internationally while we can.
0: Wow.
1: It's the boys didn't make this trip, but they can't come to everyone, and they came here for Birmingham, and they're hugely supported back home in Newcastle with a training group and Scotty Westcott
0: Yeah.
1: and all the work that the Newcastle Runner guys put in. And it takes a team to get to this level and to get those results, and we're certainly appreciative of the team that we've got. So
0: Yeah.
1: yeah.
0: Wow. Well, Paul, please, if you get the chance to talk to Rose between now and Friday, give her all our best. I don't want to say the wrong thing, I don't know if there's superstitions. Whatever the right thing is to
1: No.
0: say, say that.
1: I talk about the cats that are home. I talk about everything but running. So
0: Yeah, okay. Right. Okay.
1: until after the
0: Okay, do
1: event.
0: what you got to
1: So
0: do.
1: no.
0: Just know that she has all our support and excitement here. We can't wait to see her in that
1: Yes.
0: 5,000 meter. Thanks for chatting with me, Paul.
1: No worries. We're certainly feeling it and rooting it everywhere too. So thank you very
0: It's
1: much.
0: a pleasure. Thank you. Paul Davies is Rose Davies' dad, and so excited to see her win gold 10,000 meters, 10Ks at the Commonwealth Games overnight, our time. So, Rose is in the 5,000-meter final. We're expecting that to happen sometime after 4 o'clock Friday morning. Paul Culliver will be your guide to that one, and Niamh Owens, of of course, in her updates. 17 to 6 now, 12:33. Now, love it or hate it, songs used in advertising, they can be pretty catchy. And it can popularise tunes, or in some cases, maybe you feel like it can ruin them. Next, I would love to hear some of your suggestions for great Australian songs that have been used in ads, Aussie songs in ads. We are going to share some of our favourites. Anthony Scully's popping in next. So lots of great music on the way for you between now and 6. Have you got something you want to add into the mix? An Australian song that's been in a commercial? 0487 99 1233 to send me a text. We'll see what we can do about getting a bit of it on the radio. The Eagles now.

0: Tequila Sunrise from the Eagles on 1233 ABC Newcastle. It is 14 to 6. Now, songs in ads. I don't know how you feel about this. It can make or break a catchy tune. Sometimes it makes them rocket up the charts. Of course, it's need to be done properly. Otherwise, you know, we've seen artists take legal action and so on. Tonight, we are keen to jump into some great music that's been used in TV commercials, specifically Australian songs in TV commercials. It's on Anthony Scully's mind. He's a former entertainment reporter, ABC video producer. Hello, Scully. Welcome back.
1: Thank you.
0: What made you pick this one?
1: I was just watching TV and yeah. I was like, I know that song. Why do I, like, I'd totally forgotten. And, you know, you get your phone out now and you can get the phone to listen to the song and it comes up. And I started Googling this band. They were Australian alternative rock band, mid-90s again, you know. I'm dating myself. But, yeah, featuring former members of Crowded House in Hunters and Collectors. And the band's name was Dead Star.
0: Oh.
1: And if you don't know, they're a bit of a super group in Melbourne.
0: Mm.
1: Had a couple of hit singles, but you'll know the song from it's currently on a TV commercial. I can't even remember what it's for.
0: That probably suits our purposes here at the ABC, where we are attempting a conversation about advertising without mentioning products. Right, here's Dead Star.

0: didn't know that they were a bit of a super group, Scully.
1: Yeah, it's, well, I mean, you know, if you look at the members, I think it was Peter Jones on from Crowded House, wasn't the original drummer.
0: Yeah, okay.
1: Hunters and Collectors. Carolyn Kennedy was in a band called The Plums. Yeah, mix of trashy pop and indie songs with Palmer's guitar. So, you know, he was the guitarist from Hunters and a bit of a super group.
0: Right.
1: I don't hear that song much anymore on commercial radio or even on our playlist.
0: No, and if I'm honest, that's the only one of theirs that I know. I don't know if I'd know other Dead Star songs.
1: Yeah, now there is one other one. Sorry, Nick Seymour was in the band as well
0: at one stage.
1: Yeah.
0: Okay.
1: So Mark Seymour's brother, you know, it's like a indie super group, you know. And when I close my eyes and listen to that, going out where the water's much deeper, it could be absolutely about anything.
0: Yeah.
1: And that's a bit of a theme with songs that tend to sort of, I think people that want to advertise brands, they want that sort of broad, non-specific, deeper water.
0: Yeah, but often they're looking for a particular feeling, aren't
1: and
0: they?
1: And a vibe, yeah. They want they want you to make you feel a particular way.
0: Aspirational.
1: Ooh,
0: like spending
1: you.
0: A bit of cash.
1: You'll be on Gruen shortly.
0: Peter has suggested an ad, a very well-remembered ad, I'm sure.

0: used by an airline, of course.
1: Well, who hasn't used it? I think Qantas. We can say Qantas.
0: Sure.
1: The national carrier.
0: Sure.
1: Yeah.
0: But it will still put a lump in my throat. All those children.
1: Well, you know, haven't they got the TV commercial with the kids on, you know, red soil and flowing coral.
0: Very, very dramatic.
1: Yeah.
0: Australian...
1: It does make you feel something.
0: Oh, yeah.
1: Very, I don't know, patriotic or something.
0: Australian songs used in commercials. Have you got some suggestions for us? 0487 99 1233. Okay, so Scully, we've got I Still Call Australia Home. You've given us Deeper Water by Dead Star. What are you bringing me next?
1: Well, this is not strictly a an Australian song. It's a 20th century African American work song, mm-hmm. often credited to Leadbelly.
0: Mm-hmm.
1: Made a bit of a comeback in the 70s with an American band called Ram Jam,
0: mm-hmm.
1: in 1977. Tom Jones has done a version, but Spiderbait, Australian band, when we play this song, again, you'll close your eyes and you'll picture four-wheel drives going flat out through mud and stuff, and the song's called Black Betty.

0: Get me down to the dealership, Scully. There you go.
1: I had about three Spider-Bait songs lined up, and they've all been in TV commercials.
0: Oh, right, okay.
1: They must be making heaps on residuals.
0: I don't know how that works, but yeah, I would hope for them that that's how it works.
1: And that's got like a raunchy kind of, you know, four-wheel driving. Mm. I hear a lot of Spider-Bait stuff in footy as well, like as kind of when they're doing like packages for the build-up to the State of Origin.
0: Or,
1: and it sort of gets blokes at home sort of, you know,
0: it's grunting. I can see
1: big
0: that.
1: Big hit-ups and tackles. And,
0: gets the blood pumping.
1: Yeah.
0: Okay, Black Betty, Spider-Bait. Scully, can I share one of mine with you?
1: Yes.
0: Well-known Aussie band, Needs No Introduction, was used, I believe, by an insurance company.

0: picture branches through roofs, thundery right, night, that kind of thing.
1: Yeah, and it's like, because you want to feel like there's someone who's going to be with you in the hard times. You know? So it's, you know. Plus, I think I read a little bit about, I was curious about whether songwriters, when they're coming up with lyrics or songs, in the back of their mind are they going, oh, maybe one day this could be like a real moneymaker for me.
0: Oh.
1: And I remember interviewing, I won't name him, but he did amazing things on commercial radio.
0: Yeah.
1: That was a hint.
0: Okay.
1: I asked him, you know, I said, tell us about the lyrics, like explain the song. He was very reluctant. He goes, oh, you know, once the song's out there, it's kind of doesn't belong to you anymore.
0: It's, yeah, right.
1: Yeah, and he didn't want to.

0: You know, that
1: guy? Yeah.
0: So he was, you know, Alex Lloyd, you know, has had a lot of different ads for that one song.
1: Yeah, that's a really popular one.
0: And it's kind of, it's broad enough for people to go, oh, you know, that I can relate that feeling.
1: Mm. And a beautiful, it's a beautiful song.
0: To any product.
1: Beautiful song. Let me bring you another of mine, Scully, because I read up on this one just a little. Aussie band Jet. Now, they had a song that was used in a huge advertising campaign.
2: So 1, 2, 3, take my hand and come with me because you look so fine that I really want to make you mine. I say you look so fine that I really want to make you mine.
1: Global tech company. This is like the sound of one of the massive campaigns of the early 2000s.
0: Was this for Apple?
1: Yeah, it was Apple. Jet, I was reading an article. They told, I think, Reuters that this was a huge turning point for them. People heard it on the ad and they loved it. It went to number one.
0: Yeah.
1: And so did their next single. And they said they just saw it as a great opportunity to kickstart their career, and it allowed them to make another record. And they said it just opened doors.
0: In the interest of balance, can I just mention that when Windows launched, Windows 95.
1: Yeah.
0: There was a big hullabaloo about the tens of millions of dollars they paid to Rolling Stone.
1: Oh.
0: Rolling Stones, rather. Start Me Up. Remember that was when before Windows, they wanted people to know the bottom left-hand corner where it had the little start menu.
1: Oh, okay.
0: And so Start Me Up was the thing
1: to
0: familiarise people with that.
1: Right.
0: So they paid like tens of millions for that to get a bit of a vibe around. Not a very sexy computer company back then.
1: Right, yeah. I thought you were leading me towards that version of Windows where everyone got the film clip to Buddy Holly's Weezer. Weezer's Buddy Holly, I should say.
0: Was it for Microsoft as well?
1: Yeah, I think that was a Windows thing. All right, so Scully, that has exhausted what I could come up with, but I know that you've got a whole playlist that you're loving of Australian songs of it in commercials. If you've got something you want to suggest to us, well, we've got 3.5 minutes to go. 0487 99 1233. Tell me about this last song of yours, though, Scully.
0: This was written by an Australian, but and it's sort of become part of an Australian institution.
1: Mm-hmm.
0: So Wild One by Johnny O'Keefe.
1: Yes.
0: Was written in the, I'm going to say the 1957 actually.
1: Mm-hmm.
0: It's, you know, we're not sure if it was like, you know, members of the band or just Johnny O'Keefe, but it was definitely, he was the first one.
1: Okay.
0: And then, I don't know, do you have a track to hear sort of compare to the
1: original? Johnny O'Keefe here and then another.
0: Where it went?
1: Let's hear a little bit of Johnny O'Keefe.
2: Well, I'm

0: Roger.
1: I would have loved to have seen Johnny O'Keefe back in the day.
0: That sounds like so much fun.
1: So Iggy Pop took that.
0: Yeah.
1: And it was like his seventh album, and he'd been sort of, you know, massive in the 70s, sort of teamed up with David Bowie and people like that. And in the 80s, he released an album, and he sort of took Wild One and made it his own. And I bet you can identify which television program this is part of. Well, I'm just-

0: Oh my goodness. Yes. That makes me think of, didn't it start like, wild child. There was some kind of sound effect like that.
1: If I said, rage!
0: Yes!
1: Which is turning, is it 40 years old this year? 40 years.
0: Know. Yeah, 1987. Play school just turned 60, so rage.
1: Yeah, rage, know. And it's had the same theme song, and it's got the, in it, and they kind of did a mix-up. I wish I knew who did the mix-up, but it was basically the Iggy Pop version of Johnny O'Keefe. Was the theme song of Rage on day one and still is.
0: Still is.
1: Yep.
0: Will they remix it for its 40th? You couldn't. You wouldn't at this point, would you?
1: I don't know. I often wonder how they, you know, the back then it was like we didn't even have widescreen television. Mm. It was 4x3 and then widescreen came in, but it still looks as good.
0: Play School's had a few different theme tunes, but Rage, no, I reckon we're going strong.
1: To Ivy, check out, there was a Play School, was it an Australian Story?
0: Yes.
1: A couple of weeks ago.
0: Yes. Well, when I say different theme tune, I mean different versions.
1: Because they have made changes to Play School to.

0: Hopefully we can make enough noise about it.
1: That was Queensland mum Emily McPhee ending that report from Bella Munro. And that's Australia Wide for today. My name's Alex Barwick. Thanks to the program's producer, Alex Hyman, and thanks for listening.

0: Adam Storey with ABC News. The Reserve Bank governor says house prices have fallen faster than expected following changes announced in the federal budget. Adelaide Miller reports.
1: RBA Governor Michelle Bullock says the rate at which the housing market has eased has come as a surprise. While she expected changes, given the recent federal budget announcements and several interest rate rises, the drop in value was unexpected.
2: Price declines have been concentrated in the Sydney and Melbourne markets. The prices in these markets remain around where they were before interest rates started to rise in February this year.
1: The RBA will meet again in 2 weeks to decide the direction of interest rates.
0: Federal opposition leader Angus Taylor has refused to comment on matters currently before the New South Wales Corruption Watchdog while the inquiry is underway, after claims Liberal figures sought his financial backing for a right-wing faction of the party. Chantelle O'Corry reports.
3: The commission was shown a message allegedly referring to plans to, quote, shake down Angus for $10,000 after an update on the right-wing group's recruitment efforts. Former Liberal staffer Dylan Whitelaw says he believed the message referred to Angus Taylor but wouldn't speculate on its meaning. Another message was shown with claims a $15,000 donation and monthly payments were secured for the group's work from Mr. Taylor. A spokesperson for Mr. Taylor says donations and fundraising are declared in accordance with the rules and are a matter for the Liberal Party. Mr. Taylor has not been accused of any wrongdoing.
0: A senior New South Wales bureaucrat has told the Royal Commission on Anti-Semitism some of the state's public servants crossed a line when they signed an open letter alleging Australia was complicit in Palestinian genocide. Gavin Coote reports.
4: More than 2,000 public servants from across federal, state and local government agencies signed an open letter in 2024 calling for an immediate end to military exports to Israel, an assertion the federal government has rejected. New South Wales Public Service Commissioner Katrina Lowe has told the Commission those who signed the letter failed to maintain their impartiality.
5: That is clearly a case where public servants cross the line in New South Wales.
4: She says both she and the Secretary of the Premier's Department took the rare step of sending an email to every state public servant, reinforcing their obligations.
0: Meanwhile, a Sydney woman accused of making anti-Semitic comments at a children's netball game has pleaded not guilty. Jodie Scarsella was charged with using offensive language in or near a school in May after police were called to an under-12s game in Maroubra. The 42-year-old allegedly directed the anti-Jewish comments to the opposing netball club. The matter has been listed for a hearing in December. South Australian police say they will return to the waters off Port Macdonald tomorrow to continue the search for a missing infant who is believed to have drowned. The three-month-old baby disappeared yesterday morning along with his mother and young sister, whose bodies were recovered later that afternoon. Today's search began at first light and was suspended late this afternoon due to rough weather. Police Superintendent Trent Cox says authorities are receiving advice about how long to extend the search.
6: There are a number of factors to consider, one of them being the weather conditions, of course, but also the age of the missing child. We will continue to search until the expert advice tells us that there is no prospect of finding the child alive.
0: An earthquake with a preliminary magnitude of 7.1 has struck Japan's southwest. The quake hit Kumamoto Prefecture on Kyushu Island, according to the country's meteorological agency. A tsunami warning for waves of up to 1 metre has been issued. Three smaller quakes were recorded in the aftermath, while people in the area are being warned to be aware of aftershocks and leave coastal areas. Pro-Palestinian protesters are waving Palestinian flags and holding banners criticising US support for Israel ahead of Israeli Prime Minister Benjamin Netanyahu's meeting with US President Donald Trump. Protesters have gathered in Washington, D.C., urging the US government to arrest Netanyahu, despite Mr. Trump saying he wouldn't do so. The International Criminal Court issued an arrest warrant for the Israeli leader in 2024 for alleged war crimes and crimes against humanity during the Gaza conflict. Israel rejects the court's jurisdiction and has denied the allegations. In sport, the injury woes at the GWS Giants continue, with star midfielder Finn Callaghan to miss the rest of the season. He'll undergo ankle surgery later this week after suffering the injury in Saturday's loss to the Swans. To the weather for tomorrow, scattered showers about the southern slopes and ranges, mainly in the morning. Isolated showers about the central western slopes and ranges, the lower west and the eastern Riverina. For Sydney, an overnight low of 10, followed by a mostly sunny day with a top of 19. Sunny on Thursday, a top of 17, partly cloudy with a chance of showers on Friday and 17. It's 7:05.
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9: Hello and welcome if you've just joined us from regional New South Wales. Great to hear you, have you? We've been talking about scream clubs, this idea that you get together with a collective group and you just let it out. It has become a big trend in Chicago, apparently. Lee says on the text line, I love a good scream. My linen cupboard was very large and accommodating. Smelling of the methanol aroma and the camphor blocks and full of spare blankets and pillows and towels. So good for a scream. Someone else says, what about an Albo shout club? That'd be good. Coming up in an hour or so, good morning towels. Have you got one of them? You know those very simple white terry towel in cloth towels? And on the towel at the bottom is emblazoned in bright red words, good morning. Our Tuesday regular guest Remo Giuffre is obsessed with good morning towels. He's been on the hunt for them for a very long time. I think he's got quite a collection. Do you share his enthusiasm? Perhaps you prefer a welcome mat or a best mum ever mug, that type of thing. Have you got some of that collected in your house? I'm sure you do. Also, after 9 o'clock on Evenings, a musical odyssey, if you like. Simon Tatz has, for the past 40 years, gigged around town, either working the doors or being there as a fan. And tonight he brings his musical odyssey. And I think it kind of tells a deeper story of the live music scene and the life of being a bouncer on the door.

0: Savage Sid. There would have been plenty of them in the live music scene across this state. That's coming your way after 9 o'clock. But right now, as always, it's time for the evening's quiz. 1-300-222-702 to get in quick. First caller always wins a book. All you have to do is pick up the phone. But if you want to win the fridge magnet, you've got to get, you've got to be here at the end and be able to get all the questions right. Maybe you want to play along on the text line, 0467922702. I'd love you to text in your answers. Or maybe you're just playing along at home, cooking the dinner tonight or driving in the car. Let's see how you go tonight. My icebreaker question tonight is... Did you see the story of this slippery slide at Appin in southwest Sydney at Togaroi Park? You may have heard the story on Hamish McDonald's Mornings today. What made me laugh is that they had to close the park because the slippery slide is injuring some people, and the people who are being injured are not the children, but the adults. There was a video of the New South Wales Planning Minister, Paul Scully, literally flying down this slippery slide, almost flying off. And apparently, I mean, this is a serious part of the story. A man in his 30s suffered an injury to his leg from using the slide. He had to be taken to hospital. So they've closed the recreational park temporarily as they have to investigate. But it wasn't built for adults. Adults, you're too big. You're too big to use the slide. So my question tonight is, what is the most childlike thing you still love to do? Whether it's slippery slides in a playground or whether it's bagsing the front seat of the car. Do you like to do that? I do that. What do you like? What is the most childlike thing you still love to do? 1-300-222-702 to play the quiz. Let's just check the weather and we'll get into it. Tomorrow in Sydney, 19 is the top, a mostly sunny day ahead. If you're in Canberra, 10 is the top, a shower or two expected. Newcastle going for 21 and a partly cloudy day. Wollongong 17, partly cloudy and becoming windy. If you're in Taree, 21 is the max, a sunny day ahead. Armidale 15 with some morning frost, but sunny. And Bega, a top of 17 tomorrow and a partly cloudy day. This is Evenings.
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0: Yeah, 1-300-222-702. To play, our first caller is Michael. Michael in Starkey Trap. Hello, Michael.
2: Hi, Renee. How are you going? We're up at the Starkey Track on holidays with some friends.
0: The Starkey Track. Where exactly is it?
2: It's up on the east coast of the Cape York area.
0: Oh, that's very far north.
2: Yes, we're coming in via satellite.
0: Wow. Okay. So you're on holiday there. It must be beautiful land.
2: Yeah, it's absolutely beautiful up here. Nice and green. We've had a lovely day driving here. It's nice.
0: Are we going to lose you on this satellite connection, Michael?
2: Oh
0: no,
2: because you're there.
0: We got you. Welcome aboard. First time caller. Michael, what is the most childlike thing you still love to do?
2: Ride my little trail bikes or motorbikes.
0: Oh yeah. Where do you do that?
2: All over the place, down the south coast near Maroola and around Canberra region, that sort of thing.
0: And how long have you had those little bikes for? Have you had them since you were a kid?
2: Yes, absolutely. A long time.
0: So the bike stays the same size, but you get bigger?
2: No, the bike's got bigger as well.
0: All right.
2: Both of us got bigger.
0: Alex on the text line says, I love to do snow angels. When I go to the snow, I'm all rugged up with my gloves and my mittens and my big moon boots, and I just love to do a snow angel face plan into the snow. That's good, yes, isn't it?
2: Yeah, that's great fun. I used to love doing that as well.
0: Slippery slides? Are you into them?
2: Yes, love them. Yep, they're my favourite.
0: Well, you can't go to the Togaroi Park one in Appin in southwest Sydney. You'll have to save that until they fix it up and it reopens at some stage.
2: Yeah, same with the one in Canberra. That's closed at the moment as well.
0: What, because too many adults were using it?
2: Yeah, sorry.
0: Because too many adults were using the slide?
2: No, they just closed it down, and I think they were going to try and redevelop it into a different area, into a different use.
0: Okay. Right. Let's get into it. Here is a news question to start us off. Michael.
2: Yes.
0: Jim, Rose Davies claimed Australia's first gold in the athletics at the Glasgow Commonwealth Games. What was her event, Rose Davies?
2: Well, what's one of the early events? They usually have like a – they usually do the couple of the running races first, don't they? Or...
3: Does anyone have a phone?
0: So it's not a sprint. There's a hint.
3: Oh.
0: Rose Davies. She's claimed Australia's first gold in athletics.
2: What would it be a marathon? Something like that?
0: Is that your answer?
2: Yeah. We've got a bit of a brains trust and we're just all looking at each other thinking.
0: The marathon, is that your answer, Michael? I'll need an answer, Michael.
2: Sorry, we need. So she's, I would say probably the 400 metres or something like that.
0: Rose Davies.
2: 5,000 metres. Sorry.
0: 5,000 metres. Rose Davies has claimed Australia's first gold. Is it in the 5,000 metres? Not the 5,000 metres, Michael.
2: That's unfortunate.
0: It is unfortunate, but you've won a book, so that is fortunate.
2: Oh, excellent. Thank you.
0: Enjoy your holidays up at Cape York Peninsula. That's makes us all very envious. Thanks for calling through.
2: No worries. Talk soon.
0: Well, 1-300-222-702. Let's go to Elise in Ashfield. Hi, Elise.
4: Hello.
0: What's the most childlike thing that you still love to do?
4: Well, the first thing that came to mind was probably inspired by the story you told about the slippery dip, but I do really love going on the swings and swinging really, really high and leaning back with your legs straight and feeling that jump as you kind of hit gravity. I still find that really fun.
0: So if there was a toddler or a small child waiting to use the swing... would you get off it?
4: Yes, I probably would. I probably would. I used to swing. I used to push my kids in swings and then swing alongside them, and now I'm the only one that goes on them. But
0: really?
4: Generally when there's no other children around, yes, that's right.
0: You sneak into the park after hours.
4: Yeah, there's a little park where I take my dog to walk and it's enclosed at night and there's no one there. So, yeah, sometimes it's fun to have a bit of a swing.
0: Rose. Australia has won a lot of gold, but our first gold in the athletics at the Glasgow Com Games was Rose Davies. What was her event? Not 5,000 metres.
4: I'm not good at sport. I did hear that somebody won the uneven bars in gymnastics, but I'm guessing that's not athletics. So you mean like track stuff?
0: Track stuff, yeah.
4: Track stuff? A running race? How long do you think, Ben? I've got my...
0: So it's not a sprint.
5: 100 metres?
0: It's not a sprint. It wasn't 400 metres, we had that. It's not 5,000 metres.
4: Okay, 800 metres?
0: Is it the 800 metres? Ooh, not the 800 metres. But you know what, Elise, if there was a swinging event, I think you would have won gold.
4: Thank you. They say you never know when you're going to take your last swing. So that really spurs me on to swing every time I get the opportunity.
0: Good on you. Thanks, Elise. 1-300-222-702 to Justin in Wollongong. Hi, Justin.
6: Hi, how are you?
0: I'm very well. Thank you for calling through. First time caller. What's the most childlike thing you still love to do? I love bagging the front seat of the car.
6: Yeah, that's all good fun.
0: Shotgun. Do you say shotgun?
6: No, I like the word bags. It just feels more childlike.
0: So what do you like to do, Justin?
6: Two things. I enjoy with my little daughter, we blow bubbles together and just fill the whole neighbourhood with bubbles. But the childish thing that I enjoy doing during the day when I'm leaving my desk to go visit clients, I tell my colleague, don't touch any of my stuff, don't touch any of my things, like a little kid would.
0: Very good. Justin, Jenny in Glenbrook has got this answer right, but do you know, Rose Davies, what was her event at the Commonwealth Games? She has won gold, our first gold in the athletics. What's the event?
6: What's the event?
0: What's the event? It's not the 400 metres. It's not the 800. It's not the 5,000.
6: Oh, it was a big race, wasn't it?
0: A big race. It's not a sprint.
6: Is it the 10 kilometre, the 10,000? I could never run it. Is it the 10,000 metre?
0: You got it. Yes, it was. Rose Davies, congratulations to you. We can move on. Jim Davis created this character who hates Mondays.
5: Briefly, I hate Mondays. Hate them. Therefore, I decree from this day forward, there will be no more Mondays.
7: What?
5: Got it? Today is Tuesday, then. Happy Tuesday, everybody.
0: Happy Tuesday, everybody. Who's that?
6: That is Garfield.
0: It is Garfield. Nicely done. Victoria. What a big day if you're a Victorian. They've got a new premier.
6: Yes.
0: Who might that be? Ben?
6: Carroll.
0: Yeah, Ben Carroll. Look at you go. Now, here's a multiple choice.
5: Multiple choice.
0: Justin, the final episode of The Goodies was released in what year? Last night we broke the news here that one of the Goodies, Bill Oddie, had died at the age of 85. That was last night. When did the final episode of The Goodies come out? Was it in 1962, 1972 or 1982, the final episode?
6: I'm going to guess 82.
0: Was it 1982 is correct. Well done. Here's a song. I'm looking for the name of this song and the artist.

0: Justin, what's the name of the song and who is it by?
1: It sounds like a soppy love song, but I can't. Am I allowed to hear it again?
0: Yeah, you can hear it again.
1: Thank you.

0: Oh, I have to give you the artist and the name of the song, don't I?
1: It's a tough gig, isn't it, Justin? But you've got it.
0: Oh, poor me. I'm gonna guess it's something like "Do You Love Me" or something like that, but I can't guess the artist.
1: That's all right, Justin. It's not "Do You Love Me," but it is a soppy love song. It was also made into an advertisement. But Justin, great to have you here as a first-time caller. Please call again.
0: Thank you. Thank you very much.
1: Yeah,
0: Have a good
1: good
0: night.
1: on you. And don't ever stop doing the childlike things.
0: Yeah, keep that little child alive.
1: It's what keeps us young, isn't it? 1-300-222-702. Paul in Tambourine Mountains. Hello.
2: Hello, how are you?
1: I'm very well. Thank you for being here.
3: First time caller.
1: What's the most childlike thing you still love to do, Paul?
2: That's a hard one. I have an interest in model railways. That's about the closest.
1: Oh, okay. Yeah, and what? How does your interest? How does that manifest?
2: I just like to go see the displays of model railways when I'm out of travelling.
1: And where's been the best one in Australia?
2: There's one on Collaroy Plateau. It's an association that they have there that they like to reflect the New South Wales Railways, and there's one there that's particularly good at that shows Katoomba.
1: I mean, trains and dinosaurs are things that little people really love, don't they? And probably always will.
2: Yeah, I think so. Yeah,
1: Were you interested in dinosaurs as well?
2: no, a bit, yeah, no, not at all.
1: No, just trains for you. Fair enough. Do you
2: Just
1: know the
2: trains.
1: song? Will I play it for you again?
2: Oh, yeah, you can play for me. I don't think I know.

0: LJ Hooker made it into an advertisement.
1: Yeah. I can't recall the title. Sounds like Carly Simon. Mm. She just recently passed away. So,
0: yes.
1: But I can't recall.
0: It is Carly Simon.
1: Yeah, but I can't recall the song.
0: You're halfway there.
1: You're So Vain is probably her well-known song, but that really more than that.
0: You're so close, Paul.
1: Yes, I know. Mm. But anyway, that's the best I could do.
0: Well, enjoy your time at Tambourine Mountain.
1: Thank you.
0: And please call again.
1: Yeah, we'll do. Have a good evening.
0: Good on you, Paul. 1-300-222-702 is the number. Kate in Mosman. Hello, Kate.
2: Hi.
0: Hi. Do you know that song, Carly Simon?
2: Yeah, I do. It's The Spy Who Loved Me.
0: Oh. Are you sure?
2: I think so.
0: I'm
2: not sure. I was absolutely certain. Sometimes I'm certain and I'm wrong.
0: Me too. I'm going to play it for you again.

0: So is that your answer?
1: Oh, I think it's going to have to be.
0: It is not correct. Yeah. Sorry, Kate.
1: Sometimes I'm certain and I'm wrong.
0: That's all right. All of us can nicely fit into that category. Before I say goodnight, what's the most childlike thing you still love to do?
1: Oh, no, look, you've just sprung that on me because I just turned on and I heard that song and I thought, I know that. I'm going to ring. I hadn't heard the question. Let me have that question again, please.
0: The most childlike thing you still love to do.
1: Oh, gosh. Well, it's a bit embarrassing. I like to grate chocolate and put it in dark chocolate and put it in milk.
0: Oh, very good. But you grate it.
1: Grate it and put it in cold milk.
0: In cold milk. And does it dissolve?
1: Yes.
0: It wouldn't, would it?
1: No, you've got to use a teaspoon.
0: So then you have to slurp it out.
1: It's delicious.
0: Now, I think you've been confused because the album of Kylie Simons is The Spy Who Loved Me.
1: But it's from a James Bond movie, which was Moonraker, yeah?
0: Well, I'm just looking, yes, that's right, but I'm just looking for the name of the song.
1: I can only think The Spy Who Loved Me. I can remember when I saw it was about 1980 or something like that, wasn't it?
0: Oh, and I'm being told, I hope Carly Simon isn't listening, says my texter. She's very much alive. She has been diagnosed with Parkinson's.
1: That surprised me. I thought, gosh, Carly Simon passed away. I missed that.
0: No, she hasn't. Bill Oddie has passed away. Oh, we can confirm that. But Carly Simon, she's alive. She does have Parkinson's.
1: I'm glad she's alive. Lovely voice.
0: Kate, farewell. Thank you for having a go. You have a good night.
1: Bye.
0: 1-300-222-702 is the number.

0: of this Carly Simon song that did get made by LJ Hooker into an Australian advertisement, didn't it? Let's try Michael in Forestville. Hello, Michael.
1: Hi, how are you?
0: I'm very well. What's the name of the song, Michael?
1: Look, I only know it because of the LJ Hooker clue that you've been giving, but is it Nobody Does It Better?
0: You've got it.

0: Michael, you're the best. Nicely done. Here is a news question. A series of plaques commemorating the 1965 Freedom Ride will be placed across regional New South Wales. Who are they naming the plaques after?
1: Oh, really not sure. Yeah, sorry. You got me stumped on that one. I obviously haven't listened to the news today.
0: That's okay. That's okay. This person was an Indigenous activist, and he's the person who led the Freedom Rides. That's why they are honouring him with these plaques. But that's all right, Michael. Somebody will get it. Before I say goodnight, what's the most childlike thing you still love to do?
1: Yeah, I still like popping bubble wrap. Something comes in bubble wrap and, like, I just can't resist. I have to step on it. I can't let my kids have all the fun.
0: And it's really fun to pop it right in somebody's face or in their ear. So it's really loud. Yeah, no, I like doing that too, Michael. Thanks for that. 1-300-222-792. Let's go to Ray in Yurunga. Hello, Ray.
2: Oh, hello, Renee.
0: How are you doing tonight, Ray?
2: Oh, yeah, pretty good. Yeah, I knew that song.
0: Did you?
2: Yeah.
0: Do you know this news question? A series of plaques commemorating the 1965 Freedom Ride. Across New South Wales, they're going to put them.
2: I've met a guy that was in the photo having the beer in the pub at Bowerville. And is it named after Perkins?
0: Yes.
2: Is that his name?
0: Perkins? That's your name. You got it. Charles Perkins.
2: Yeah. No, I met Gary Williams that was in the photo at having the drink at the bar when they took the photo.
0: Mm. Yeah, Charlie Perkins led the Freedom Ride in 1965, and that series of plaques will commemorate that journey.
2: Yeah.
0: Nicely done.
2: McKenzie, Moree, probably Bowerville.
0: Yep.
2: I don't know where else. Somewhere else.
3: Multiple choice.
0: Moving on, Ray. Walt Disney's Alice in Wonderland. It was released on this day. Walt Disney's Alice in Wonderland. What year do you think it came out? It came out on this day. What was the year? 1951, 1961, or 1971?
2: Yeah, Alice in Wonderland. What were the dates again?
0: 1951, 1961, or 1971?
2: Alice in Wonderland. Oh, I'm going to say 50.
0: 1951? You got it. Good one, Ray. Which Sydney venue will be hosting the first ever AFL Women's Australia versus Ireland match? It's being played this Saturday. Which unlikely Sydney venue is hosting that?
2: Oh. What are they playing, sorry?
0: Which one?
2: What are they playing?
0: They're playing AFLW, the AFL Women's Australia versus Ireland, for the first time ever. They're playing this Saturday.
2: I don't know any. I only know Sydney Stadium. I don't know.
0: I don't care.
2: I don't care about AFL at all. But, I only know, what, Olympic Park or... I don't know what there is in Sydney. Yeah.
0: No. Bit tough, isn't it? You don't live in Sydney.
2: No.
0: No.
2: No, I wouldn't know any other ground. Do they still have the Olympic Stadium?
0: Is that your answer?
2: Well, yeah. I mean, that's...
0: It's not the Olympic Stadium. No, they're not going to fill the Olympic Stadium, the AFL Women's.
2: Oh, yeah.
0: But, Ray, before I let you go, what's the most childish thing you still love to do?
2: I'll tell you a silly joke if you want.
0: You like telling silly jokes?
2: Yeah.
0: Is it a fart joke?
2: I do. Okay. What did the scarecrow get an award for? Outstanding in his field.
0: That's very good. That's very good. I thought you were going to give me a bum joke or something because that would be very childlike.
2: No.
0: You're much too polite, aren't you, for the ABC?
2: That's
0: Thank
2: right.
0: you, Ray. You have a good night.
2: Bye.
0: Always lovely to chat to you. 1-300-222-702 to Chatswood, and it's Julian and David. Well, welcome back.
4: Hello, Renee.
0: It's been a very long time.
4: It most certainly has. It definitely has.
0: I thought you'd left me.
4: Oh, we could never even say such a thing.
0: So how are things? What's been happening? You've been studying, no doubt, Julian. You've been busy.
4: Oh, of course that.
5: Mm. Doing a piano soiree at school.
0: You're doing a soiree at school?
5: He's just done it.
0: A piano soiree at school? Well, that's fancy.
4: But more importantly, it's my nephew's birthday, so I'd like to do a shout-out.
0: Okay, how old is he turning?
4: He's turning 3.
0: He's 3. Well, I'm asking that, Julian. Three. What's the most childlike thing, the most childlike kind of 3-year-old thing you still like to do?
4: Oh, I don't know. The last caller said silly jokes are a childish thing. I think they're the most maturest thing one could do. But I couldn't think of anything in particular.
0: That's all right.
4: Do you have a childish thing you do?
0: Do you hide the good chocolate or the lollies, David? Do you hide them from Julian?
5: I eat it more than he does, I think.
0: My partner, he does that. He hides the good lollies so that nobody can find them. I think that's a bit childlike.
5: My mother used to have a family-sized block of chocolate in her drawer at work, and she'd have one square per day.
0: Oh, that is such restraint.
5: Such incredible discipline. And her mother and I bought a family-sized block of chocolate. And by the time we'd got home, it was mostly gone.
0: I used to know a woman who would be quite happy to have one chip, you know, one hot chip. And as we're stuffing our mouths, you know, with handfuls after handfuls, because they're so delicious, she had the restraint to just stop after one.
5: I can go months or years without eating anything like that, but then she starts.
0: Now, which Sydney venue will be hosting this Saturday the first ever AFL Women's Australia versus Ireland match? It's an unlikely venue.
5: It's in North Sydney.
0: Tickets have sold out. Oh, what's your answer?
5: Really? I think it's in North Sydney.
0: Yeah, you've got it. It is in North Sydney. So it would be?
4: The North Sydney Oval.
0: Well done. Yes, it's the North Sydney Oval. Yes, there was a lot of conjecture. Should they move it to a larger venue because it's been sold out so quickly? So there you go. A lot of interest in the AFLW game, Australia versus Ireland. One to watch. Which classic Australian film is being launched as a stage production, marking 30 years since its release? Here is a hint.
6: Dad bought this place 15 years ago for a steal. As a real estate agent said, location, location, location.
5: Well, I have to know that, don't I?
0: As a real estate agent.
5: Do you know
4: I know is? Location. I've heard of the location, location, location thing. I can't remember where from, though.
5: That's the... Julian forgot what he didn't forget the music he was going to play. He forgot the name of it. And I think
0: this classic Australian film is being launched as a stage production. Any clues? Any ideas?
5: Yeah, it's the movie that had Tell Them They're Dreaming in it.
4: And it was 30 years ago, was it?
0: Yes. 30 years since its release. Come on, David.
5: I can picture it.
4: Can we have the first letter?
0: Can we have the first letter? Sounds like... Oh, David, that's all right. Good to chat. We'll chat again.
5: Hang on.
0: We can't be here all night, David.
4: It could be
0: a long time.
5: Your castle.
0: Say again?
5: It's the castle.
0: The castle! He got it.
6: Dad bought this place 15 years ago for a steal. As a real estate agent said, location, location, location. And we're right next door to the airport.
0: Well done, David. You got there in the end. The annual Winter Festival, the Cuddlefest Festival, it takes place in which state or territory? The annual Winter Festival called Cuttlefest. Which
4: Cuttle,
0: state?
4: Double
0: which state
4: D or double D?
0: Cuttlefest.
4: So like a cuttlefish. Where cuttlefish caught?
5: Well, the only winter festivals I can think of it's dark down in Tasmania.
4: Is that where they catch cuttlefish?
5: Well, you can catch cuttlefish in Sydney Harbour.
0: The annual winter festival, the Cuttlefest, is home to which state or territory in Australia?
5: Tasmania.
0: Is it Tasmania? Not Tasmania. Good on you, Julian, okay. For tonight's piano soiree. I'm sure you were fabulous.
4: Oh, thank you.
5: He was very good.
0: I'm sure you were. Thank you for calling through tonight. Let's do it all again another time. Let's go to Patrick in Wangi. Is it Patrick?
7: It is Patrick, and it's Wangi.
0: I don't know where Wangi is, I have to confess.
7: It's on Lake Macquarie.
0: Lake Macquarie, very nice. You live there? Or you're visiting?
7: Yes. No, I live there.
0: Oh, excellent. Well, welcome. Welcome to the quiz. Patrick.
7: Now, your caller earlier on who said The Spy Who Loved Me, that was actually the theme for the 1977 movie The Spy Who Loved Me with good old Roger Moore.
0: But it's a different song, isn't it?
7: No. The song is actually called "Nobody Does It Better," but it was the theme song for The Spy Who Loved Me. And actually, in the song, she actually sings the line "Like heaven above you, the spy who loved you."
0: Oh, they changed the lyrics.
7: Yeah,
0: they changed the lyrics to suit the Bond film. I see. Yep.
7: Yeah. Yeah. So, it's in the Carly Simon song. Sorry.
0: Are you saying that we robbed that earlier caller from?
7: No. It's definitely called Nobody Does It Better, but it was the soundtrack for The Spy Who Loved Me.
0: Yes.
7: Movie.
0: Okay, got it.
7: I think she said it was Moonraker, but it was definitely The Spy Who Loved Me.
0: Yeah, she was confident, though. I liked her confidence. She's
7: very confident.
0: Now, where would you find the annual Winter Festival Cuttlefest? Not Tasmania.
7: Got a clue, but I'll go Victoria.
0: Is Cuttlefest held in Victoria? Oh, sorry, Patrick.
7: You just crashed and burnt.
0: You said that with confidence too. Patrick, I'm guessing you might be either Scottish or Irish.
7: I'm Irish.
0: You're Irish.
7: Originally from Dublin.
0: Great. Do you like doing childish things?
7: I do. I still love to make, to get a flake, or if I've got a flake, chocolate flake, or if I've got a packet of crisps, just to make a sandwich with them out of fresh bread and butter and just a crumbled up flake or a crumbled up packet of crisps.
0: In a sandwich?
7: In a sandwich. It's so good.
0: That sounds entirely nutritious.
7: Look, I haven't done it in a while, but I'm now actually thinking about on the way home buying a loaf of bread and a flake.
0: You and me both. Good on you, Patrick.
7: Now, don't knock it till you've tried it. It's really good.
0: I'll take your word for it. I've always thought the Irish have got a wicked sense of humour. So maybe you're having me on.
7: No, trust me, it's worth trying. We didn't have Nutella in those days, so it was basically, or a chocolate spread, so we just made our own. It was pretty good.
0: Yeah, a couple of people have said that that's their childish thing they still love to do as an adult, is sticking the finger in the Nutella jar.
7: Ah, yeah.
0: Yeah. Good on you, Patrick. Thank you. 1-300-222-702. Not Victoria, not Tasmania. Where is the annual winter festival known as Cuttlefest? Which state or territory? Marianne in Canberra. Hi, Marianne.
8: Hello.
0: Hello.
8: Hi, how are you going?
0: I'm wonderful. What state or territory do you think is home to Cuttlefest?
8: I think it's South Australia.
0: You are correct. Cuttlefest celebrates the massive breeding migration of the Australian giant cuttlefish.
8: Yeah.
0: Mm. Little Shop of Horrors.
8: Can I tell you? Mm. Oh, sorry. Can I? I love Little Shop of Horrors. I love it. Feed me, Seymour.
0: Yeah.
8: Yep.
0: So that's your question. Little Shop of Horrors.
8: Little Shop of Horrors. Yep.
0: It's about a blood-loving alien plant named what?
8: Yep.
0: What's the name of the alien plant?
8: Audrey.
0: Well done. Yes, it is.
8: Yep.
0: So what is the most childlike thing you still love to do as an adult?
8: Well, I can't do it very often because it's expensive, but I love going to Disneyland. My husband and I are on a world mission to do every Disneyland on the planet, and we've got one left, which is China. And then we'll start on Disney World. So
0: do you find that they're all, are they all different? Thing.
8: Yes. But when I was a little girl, my father, on a Sunday night, my father used to make us raisin toast. And I remember it from winters in Canberra because it's so bloody cold. Sorry, so cold. And we'd sit in front of the telly and we'd watch Disneyland and the castle. So for me, it's just such an association with my childhood, and I love it. I love it. Things Disney.
0: Which has been the best?
8: California's pretty good. Mm. Euro Disney's pretty good, I've got to say.
0: Mm-hmm.
8: We went to Japan Disney last year, but so cold. So it kind of takes the kind of joy off it when everything's cold. And three of the big rides were closed, which is very annoying.
0: Do they have Happy Police?
8: Do they have what?
0: The Happy Police.
8: What's the Happy Police?
0: Well, I remember that people used to say when they went to Disneyland, there were people walking around like police officers, and if you weren't smiling, you got a fine.
8: Oh, no.
0: Like a fake fine.
8: Maybe that's just an urban myth. I don't think so. Okay. But I just love it. I love it.
0: Good on you. Mary Ann, what's the name of this song and who's it by?

0: Well done. Marianne in Canberra is here. Here is a multiple choice.
1: Multiple choice.
0: In what year did the Bananas in the Pyjamas debut on television? Was it 1992, 1995 or 1997?
2: Oh, God. I don't know. I'm just going to guess 1995.
0: 1995, is that the year that the Bananas in Pyjamas debuted on ABC TV? Sorry, Marianne, not 1995.
2: That's okay, no worries.
0: All the best. 1-300-222-702. Joe in Beecroft. G'day, Joe.
3: Hi. Hi.
0: What's the most childlike thing you still love to do?
3: I still like eating, you know, when you beat up a cake and you get to lick the bowl and eat the leftover mix off the mixer. Yes.
0: Yeah.
3: So I still can't resist doing that. Even, you know, when you mash vegetables, even licking off the thing that you mash with, anything like that. All of those things. Still can't resist it.
0: That's very good. Someone here on the text line 0467 922702 says, every now and then I break into a skip. I'm just walking along the footpath and I break into a skip. So much fun.
3: I wish I could. I've got a dodgy ankle, so I can't do that anymore, but I probably would if I could.
0: I'd love to be able to do a round off.
3: What's that?
0: Like a cartwheel. A cartwheel where your both yes. legs come together.
3: Yeah.
0: That makes me feel young.
3: I dream of those days.
0: Kate says, I like to chalk up a random hopscotch. On the footpath.
3: Yeah, I think I would do that if I saw one. Gently, though, gently with my dodgy ankle, but yeah.
0: And Ray says, we had a caller from Wonji Wonji before. He says that William Dobell used to live at Wonji Wonji. The great Australian artist, William Dobell. There you go. So here's the multiple choice question at hand.
3: Yep.
1: Multiple choice.
0: The Bananas in Pyjamas. They debuted on Australian television, ABC. Was it 1992 or 1997?
3: Yep. It was 1992, and yes, I think I heard that. I heard that on the news the other day. I think, or heard it somewhere.
0: You might have heard it on evenings last night.
3: Maybe. I might have. Yes.
0: We did. We celebrated the year 1992 last night, and the Bananas in Pyjamas debuting was one of the items.
3: That might have been it. Could have been it.
0: Here is another song. I'm looking for the name of this song and the artist, Joe.

0: It's an oldie, isn't it?
1: It is an oldie. And I'm old, but not that old. I knew Nobody Does It Better by Carly Simon. I was
0: that's a,
1: at
0: that's
1: more
0: a good
1: that
0: one.
1: era. I knew no, so I know the song. I've heard it, but yeah, I can't. No, I wouldn't have a clue of the name or the artist.
0: We are in the '60s.
1: I was born in the '60s, so probably a little bit before my time.
0: Way too young, you are, Joe. Go and make a random hopscotch.
1: I need Beecroft. Maybe go and get my Play-Doh out or something like that. Yeah.
0: See you, Joe. 1-300-222-7.

0: Robert in Cowra. Hello, Robert.
1: Good evening, Renee.
0: How are we?
1: Oh, I'm doing very well, thank you. And yourself?
0: What's the song? I'm good.
1: The song?
0: I'm looking for the name of that song and the artist.
1: Well, it'd have to be Mama Cass and Dream a Little Dream of Me.
0: Well done.

0: you name the Wiggle who was at the Glasgow Commonwealth Games supporting his daughter?
1: By colour or by name?
0: Can you do both?
1: I doubt it. let's go, Jeff.
0: Oh.
1: Wake up, Jeff.
0: You think it's Wake Up Jeff? It is not Wake Up Jeff. The Purple Wiggle.
1: Dear, oh dear.
0: Sorry, got Robert. Before I say goodnight, what's the most childish thing you still like to do?
1: Oh, crikey. As a kid, I got the hang of walking very quietly. So I still kind of like sneaking up on people and going, boo.
0: No.
1: Oh, yes.
0: Do you?
1: They don't always appreciate it. Either that or just a little wet willy, you know.
0: Oh, a wet willy. Oh, that's where you stick your tongue in somebody's ear.
1: Well, a wet finger, perhaps.
0: A wet finger.
1: But it's not always appreciated by the recipient, but that's a lot of fun sometimes.
0: My husband annoys me because he goes cold hand up the jumper. Like he thinks that's a funny. No, he doesn't do it to other people, just to me. But I think he thinks that's a funny childlike thing to do.
1: I hope you're well insulated then.
0: No, it's freezing, isn't it? In the morning, Robert. Good to chat. Yeah. Thank you.
1: You, Renee. Good night.
0: 1-300-222-702. Peter in Clontarf.
2: Yes,
0: hi,
2: there.
0: Peter.
3: Hi.
0: Hello. Can you name the Wiggle who is at this year's Commonwealth Games supporting his daughter?
3: That was Murray Cook, the Red Wiggle.
0: Yeah, well done.
4: Oh, I'm in super proud. Yeah, here he is. Works out well. The whole team works out well. To see them get a wiggle like that is just really exciting.
0: Speaking on 702 ABC Evenings tonight with Renee Crosh. Did you hear that interview?
2: No. And that was Ray. That wasn't Peter.
3: Yeah.
2: Ray, he just taken over.
3: Yeah, yeah.
0: Oh, Ray. Right. So who's taken over?
2: Ray.
0: Ray's taken over. So who's Ray?
3: That's me. Yeah.
0: You're the son.
2: He's my son.
3: Yeah.
0: You're a takeover artist, are you, Ray?
3: Yeah.
0: A little bit. What's the most childlike thing you still love to do, Ray?
3: Well, I'm still 12, so I reckon, I don't know. I sometimes just, like, dive into my bed randomly when I'm about to go to sleep.
0: Oh, that's good.
3: Full-on face plant, I reckon.
0: Yeah, face plant on the bed. That's very fun. Have you broken any collarbones in your life?
3: No, I never actually.
0: No. Well, keep diving on the bed and then you can give your dad a gift. Who was known as the Lizard of Oz after he touched Queen Elizabeth II's back on her tour to Canberra?
3: Oh, this
0: was known as the Lizard of Oz for that action?
2: Hang on. Isn't it Paul Keating? Was it Paul Keating?
3: Paul Keating, maybe.
0: Is that your answer?
3: Yes.
0: It was Paul Keating.
2: Yeah, it's a very good
0: one. Nicely done.
2: I do know something.
0: Birdseye, Scotch Bonnet and Carolina Reaper. They're all types of what?
3: Oh, they're chilies. They're peppers.
0: They are chilies.
3: Carolina Reaper and Birdseye. I don't know that, mate.
2: Okay.
0: Which member of the Beatles was made an honorary NYPD detective back in 2002?
3: 2002?
2: Okay, so maybe it's got to be.
3: Yeah, I reckon Paul McCartney.
0: Paul McCartney is correct. Nicely done. Which country has won the most FIFA World Cup titles in men's football ever? FIFA World Cup titles.
3: Yeah.
0: Who's the country?
3: Argentina, I reckon.
0: Argentina? Not Argentina.
3: Who
2: is it?
3: Who was it?
0: You'll have to find out. I better get rid of you or you'll give it away. Not Argentina, but good guess, Ray. Always good to chat. Please call again. 1-300-222-702. We're getting close, aren't we, to South Pambula. Hello, Meredith.
5: Hello.
0: Hello. What's the most childlike thing you still love to do?
5: Well, my dad can answer that question.
6: Well, I'm not answering you. I'll answer for me. Mm-hmm. Rolling down hills.
0: Oh, rolling down hills. Oh, that's a nice thing to do. When would the last time have been for you?
6: Probably a couple of weeks ago.
0: Steve says I like riding the rail, sliding down the handrail, particularly at stations, train stations or airports.
5: There's one of the bigger shopping mall that's really long.
0: Do you know I find that quite frightening? I find that quite frightening when people do that because I always think they're going to tip backwards because it can be quite dangerous. But it's not too dangerous rolling down the hill, is it, Michael?
6: No, it's not.
0: No.
6: Depends along the hill is,
5: well,
6: I suppose.
5: Unless you hit the bricks at the bottom of our hill.
0: Yeah. It could be. Well, you could hit something, couldn't you?
6: You could.
0: Mm. You know, that reminds me, my father tells a story. When he was quite young, he thought it was fun to roll a watermelon down the hill. Right? But he didn't understand acceleration.
5: Oh, no.
0: And his grandmother was sitting in a chair at the bottom of the hill with her back, obviously, to uphill. And she was reading a book. And the watermelon came within about half a metre of her. And he... He got into so much trouble. I think he was grounded for, you know, a month and wasn't able to do anything. And, you know, that could have been catastrophic, right?
6: Oh, he probably never did that again.

0: to win the quiz tonight. Is it France? It is not. It's not France. Sorry for that. Sorry, Michael.
1: Okay.
0: Sorry, Meredith. Next time. 1-300-222-702. Michael in Freshwater. Hi, Michael.
2: Hi.
0: Not Hi. Argentina, not France. Which country has won the most FIFA World Cup titles in men's football?
2: Well, I'm going to pass this over to my grandson, who is so excited because he knows the answer. And we've never been on before.
0: Oh. Well, I better give you this before you answer. First time caller. Grandson. The Lucas? Answer is
3: Hello.
0: Lucas.
3: Brazil.
0: To win the fridge magnet, to also win a book from our ABC Book Library and to play DJ up to the 8 o'clock news. Is it Brazil? Yes, it is. It is Brazil. Nicely done. Well done, Lucas. Michael, what's the most childlike thing you still like to do with Lucas?
2: I did it with my youngest grandson the other day. Was sliding down a, and he's only 15 months, sliding down a twin slippery dip. Oh. But when the guy, the Irish fellow, rang and said about the chip buddy's got to be right up there.
0: Chips in a white bread roll.
2: No, a white bread roll, absolutely.
0: Yeah, it's got to be a white bread roll just for maximum nutrition. Congratulations. You win the fridge magnet tonight. We'll send it out to you. It says, I won the evening's quiz. Michael and Lucas, you can share that. What song would you like to hear as we head up to the 8 o'clock news? Would you like Carly Simon, Nobody Does It Better, Love Is in the Air by John Paul Young, or Mama Cass, Dream a Little Dream of Me?
2: I think we'll go with Mama Cass and Dream a Little Dream.
0: All right, here it is. Well done, Lucas. Have a great night. Thank you, Michael.
2: Thank you.
0: Please call again. Have a great night.
4: And now to sing this lovely ballad, here is Mama Cass.

5 minutes of news, and then your chance to dispel some of the pregnancy myths that you may have heard over your lifetime. Some of them are true. Some of them are absolute bollocks. Like heartburn. Does that mean the baby will be born with lots of hair? True or false?

rules of cooking for others. What you should not do if you've got guests coming for dinner. Like experimenting for the first time with something. Maybe that's a do not do. So what are the do's and what are the do nots when you've got people coming for dinner? Maybe you've got some stories to share of something that was a monumental stuff up, shall we say. Also, good morning towels. Do you know what they are? They're those terry toweling cloth towels, and at the bottom of the towel there's the bright red words that say good morning in the wonky script. Remo Dufresne has been obsessed with them for a very long time. Do you go along with his enthusiasm for the good morning towel? Maybe you've got some of them in your laundry closet. And after 9 o'clock, a musical odyssey. Simon Tatz has, for the past 40 years, either been to gigs around town or worked at gigs around town. Tonight he brings his musical odyssey, which I think tells a deeper story of how the live music business has changed and how the bouncer on the doors experience has changed.

0: It's all about the body. Associate Professor Teresa Larkin is a biomedical scientist from the University of Wollongong, and she joins us once again this Tuesday. Hello, Teresa.
1: Hello, how are you?
0: Tonight, our topic du jour is myths around pregnancy. So my question for you, listener, is what have you heard? Maybe you reckon it's true. Have you been able to confirm or dispel some of the many myths that have been around forever and a day? Maybe Teresa Larkin can help out with either confirming or dispelling some of these myths. Shall we get going, Teresa?
1: Yes. There's so many of them, aren't there?
0: There's some good ones. There's some really good ones. So first up, people who fall pregnant think, well, I've got to eat more because I'm eating for two. True or false?
1: So there is an increased metabolic rate during pregnancy. So there is the need to have some extra energy. But in the first trimester, that doesn't really kick in. So in the first trimester, you don't really need to eat any extra energy. In the second trimester, about 15% more. So like, you know, two slices of bread, some almonds, something like that. In the third trimester, just another 5% more. So adding something onto that. So it is a myth that we need to eat for two. And just to put it into perspective, I was thinking like for people to understand the difference with them eat any extra energy. In the second trimester, about 15% more. So like, you know, two slices of bread, some almonds, something like that. In the third trimester, just another 5% more. So adding something onto that. So it is a myth that we need to eat for two. And just to put it into perspective, I was thinking like for people to understand the difference with the metabolic rate. So during pregnancy, you know, that so many things are happening, which I'm sure we'll get to with some of these different myths, you know, a baby is being grown based on what the mother has and her requirements and her nutrition and all of that. And so there's an increase of about 20 to 25% of the gestational mother's metabolic rate. So that means how fast everything's going, how much energy is being burnt. But even when we have just a virus, that is also an increase in around 20 to 25% of our normal metabolic rate. And someone who has severe burns, that can be up to 100%. So there are also other conditions where we have an increase in metabolic rate, where we legitimately do need to eat more to provide our body with more nutrition and more substrates. But pregnancy, it's not necessary to eat for two.
0: So when you're unwell with a virus, you need to eat, you need to eat more?
1: Yeah, that's right. So different, especially severe infections. So you can have up to even 60% increased

0: metabolic rate. And so that means that your body is working extra hard. But yeah, that's right. Even when we've got a virus, you know, our body's fighting, there's an inflammation set off, you know, our immune cells are in, are recruited, and we might have then, you know, some breakdown in our body's stores, in our protein stores. So yeah, absolutely. When you're sick, generally you do need to eat, but it's just a bit more. So, you know, if we think about it being similar to pregnancy, it might be an extra couple of pieces of bread, an extra piece of fruit, some nuts. But yeah, absolutely, we do have those increased metabolic needs. But the highest one is severe burns. So people who have severe burns, because especially if you imagine, you know, skin is damaged, then that's a huge metabolic cost to regrow and to regenerate and heal, which is the same with an illness as well, and an injury, anything like that. We also need good nutrition for a better metabolic rate.
1: Fascinating. 1-300-222-702. If you've got a question or you want to ask about a myth to do with pregnancy, or you can ask on the text line 0467-922-702. Teresa Larkin is here. She's a biomedical scientist. Heartburn, Teresa. Does heartburn in the pregnant mother mean that the baby will be born with lots of hair?
0: So this is a really interesting one. So it's not related to the baby's sex. You know, that sort of comes up with so many things, doesn't it? People trying to predict the sex of the baby. But what a study has found is that actually there was a greater chance of someone who had heartburn having more hair on the baby. And so this was only one particular study, and so, you know, it has to be taken with caution, but this has been shown. And the theory is that the more estrogen and progesterone, so there's female sex hormones that are in the body during pregnancy, they can relax the lower sphincter of the esophagus, which is what can cause heartburn. And I guess importantly, many women will have heartburn during pregnancy. So it's around 4 out of 5. So it is really hard to link that to a feature when it's the majority of people who experience that. But yeah, so heartburn is caused by then, you know, indigestion, and that's usually because there's this relaxed sphincter down the bottom of the esophagus, a bit of acid can come up, a bit of reflux. But yeah, the theory is that if it is related to the baby having more head hair, it's that higher level of estrogen and progesterone makes the sphincter even more relaxed, but that also promotes the development of the baby's hair. So that is one that hasn't been completely put off as a myth. There's, you know, taken with caution, but there has been a study that did show that relationship.
1: Wow. Who would have thought? What about this one in terms of predicting the baby's sex? People say the shape of the belly predicts the sex, and I think it goes like this. If you carry sort of rounder, more of the weight kind of around the backside and the hips, you're going to have a girl. And if all the sort of pregnancy is in the front, it's going to be a boy. True or false?
0: So it's interesting because I wonder if that comes from the fact that that's a more likely pattern for females versus males as adults to have their weight go. So, you know, it's more likely that a female who has more fat stores, that's going to be around the hips and around the waist and the bottom, whereas a male, especially when they put on weight as during aging, it often can go around the belly, so around the organs. So I wonder if that's why those shapes are associated with the boy and the girl baby. But no, so there's no association with the bump shape. And I mean, it is funny, isn't it, with the sex, because it's literally a 50-50. So it's so easy for people to link certain things to a female or a male. But with the bump shape, so generally someone who's got stronger abdominal muscles, you know, they might already have, they've got those basically stronger abdominal muscles anyway. Generally, they will hold that pregnancy higher. And that's more common in a first pregnancy, whereas if someone has more separated muscles, maybe it's their second pregnancy or later, then obviously the abdominal wall will stretch further. And so that's when then it can be a lower pregnancy. So that's the main reason. And then also it can actually be affected by the way the baby is facing. So if the baby's facing back to the spine, then that can make this sort of smoother outward bump. Whereas if the baby's back is sort of in the same direction as the mother,

0: then that can make the belly look wider. So, things like the sort of, my God, it's choking.
1: Oh, take a cough, take a cough. While you're doing that, Tony says on the text line 0467 922 702, yes, Renee, we were told that if a baby was sitting low in the belly, it would be a boy. And if it was sitting high in the belly, it was a girl. As both our babies were sitting low, we thought naturally we'd be having two boys. We had two girls. Myth. I think that's a good answer to a myth. Teresa, are you okay?
0: Oh my goodness, I'm so sorry. I don't know what I just choked on my own words there. And didn't have a water. I normally have a water around.
1: All right. Are we good to move on?
0: Yes. Okay. Yes, sorry.
1: If you reach your arms over your head, is it possible that the umbilical cord could get wrapped around the baby's neck as a result? Meaning, you should not reach your arms over your head if you're pregnant.
0: No. So it's only really the baby's movements that can move the cord around. So the cord generally is floating in that amniotic fluid. And sometimes it does wrap loosely around the baby's neck, even while they're in utero, but it usually will untangle. But maternal moves, so moves by the mother, will not affect that. So, and obviously that is something that's dangerous if it's at the time of childbirth or if the cord is being wrapped around, you know, during delivery, but it can actually move around quite a bit when the baby's in utero and it will generally just untangle.
1: 1-300-222-702 if you've got a question. Maybe you've had an experience where someone's told you something about pregnancy and it turned out to be true, or maybe you can help dispel some of these ideas. 1-300-222-702. Can you use a sauna or a hot tub whilst being pregnant?
0: Yeah, this is a good question, and it's definitely something that people worry about and about getting too warm, and this is a good point. So with the sauna and the hot tubs, the main risks are of overheating, and that's because the temperature is already higher during pregnancy. So that's related to that increase in the metabolic rate. So as everything's going faster, you know, there's lots of activities happening to grow this baby and to transport everything across the placenta. So a woman during pregnancy usually has a higher temperature anyway. So in terms of then using a sauna or a hot tub, there's a risk of overheating, getting even hotter. There's a risk of dehydration because already there's a larger blood volume in a woman who's pregnant because we need to have extra blood going to the fetus. And so a person already needs to make sure they're drinking enough during a pregnancy. So that sort of just puts them at increased risk of dehydration. But the other risk is of fainting. And that's because generally you can have a lower blood pressure during pregnancy. And that's just because the hormones, they basically open up the blood vessels. So that can reduce blood pressure. It means that there's sort of more flowing blood to get to the fetus. So yeah, the main reasons why the sauna or spa are suggested to be avoided are all around those things that are just naturally occurring during pregnancy. But yeah, to avoid those risks of overheating, dehydration and fainting.
1: All right, here's one.
0: All good.
1: Does sex bring on the labour?
0: Oh, this is a great question. And so actually it can, because when someone has an orgasm or if they're aroused, then that releases the hormone oxytocin. And oxytocin is super important for labour and delivery. So it basically increases. The uterus even has extra receptors for oxytocin. So it's one of the few examples in our body of positive feedback where the more something happens, the more it continues to be stimulated. So, yeah, sexual intercourse can release oxytocin and stimulate labour. And there's also the theory that because semen contains prostaglandins, so they're just natural hormones, and they can help soften the cervix. So, again, it's just another way that kind of can, whether it does immediately bring on labour or not, it's something that is promoting the birth process.
1: Wow. Well, what about spicy food?
0: Yeah. So they think that spicy foods and, you know, the different teas, I think it's raspberry tea or something, that they're sort of not, there's not as much evidence for that. But there is some evidence that eating dates late in pregnancy can help ripen and soften the cervix. And I remember one of my friends who is from Libya, so they have a lot of dates, and she was swearing by that, but also

0: by the sex to bring on her birth towards the end. So they can both help, and then also even just a bit of physical activity. So, you know, it's interesting when you see that in videos or home videos or, you know, movies where someone's really walking around or doing pelvic movements or even doing a few little squats to try and use gravity to sort of help the baby press against the cervix.
1: On the text line 0467922702, Robert says, my mum used to swear that you would predict the sex of a baby by putting a wedding ring over the tummy, and the way it swung would determine the sex of the baby. And my mum was normally correct.
0: Oh, I love it. There's so many things, isn't there? And you know what? And it is one of those things. It's nice when there's like different family traditions or cultural traditions, because it's just fun anyway, I think. And for half the time, like no matter what, statistically, 50% you're going to get it right. And so someone could easily get that right every single time, but then someone else won't. So, yeah, no, it is funny, all those different things, because it's such a big thing. You know, I suppose in the times before we could tell what sex the baby was before birth, there's so much anticipation, isn't there, and guessing and all of that emotion that goes into it.
1: Robert, you have to let us know, does it have to be the wedding ring of the person who's pregnant, or can it be any wedding ring? Because if you believe in that kind of superstitious stuff, having the right ring would be important, wouldn't it, Teresa?
0: Yes, you're right. Yeah, that's right.
1: Couldn't just be anyone's wedding ring.
0: Yeah, that's right. I don't think so.
1: Rick's given us a call in Narrabeen, 1300 222 702. Hi, Rick.
2: Good evening. How are you?
1: Pregnancy myths. What have you heard?
2: Well, not what I've heard. I've actually predicted 36 for 36 sex of the child because of something that was taught to me by an iridologist, that in at about the fifth month of pregnancy, a prominent vein will come up at about 5 o'clock in either the right eye or the left eye. Now, in iridology, 5 o'clock in the right eye is the ovaries, and 7 o'clock in the right eye is the testes. Then it flips when it goes to the left eye. 5 o'clock becomes the testes, 7 o'clock becomes the ovaries. Whichever eye has the prominent vein at 5 o'clock around 5 months, if it's in the right eye, it's a girl because it's at the ovaries. If it's the left eye, it's a boy because it's at the testes. So you just remember that girls are always right. And the wildest one, the last one I ever did, I told this to a woman. She go and she was obviously pregnant. You know, you could see it. And she said, "Well, do me." So she pulled her eyelids down. I had a look, and I kept going, "Oh, this is weird," because she actually knew what she was having. "This is weird. I've never seen this before." She says, "What's that?" I said, "You got one in both eyes." She says, "Get lost." I said, "What?" She says,
1: "Twins.
2: I'm pregnant with a boy and a girl."
1: Wow.
2: And it's done it every single time.
1: So how have you come across 36 pregnant women?
2: I am 64 now. I studied this when I was 30.
1: You're seeking them out, aren't you?
2: I didn't say I was responsible for it.
1: That's good to hear, Rick, because that'd be very expensive, now, wouldn't it?
2: Can I raise another myth that this one I would like to see if it's verified? I was told by somebody else that, because I'm a nutrition physiologist by background, so I'm in that circle where I meet a lot of people that have various health ideas and such. And I was told that if you do the temperature method, which is basically for 3 months, the second the woman wakes up, she takes her temperature before she even moves. So she sees her body temperature over time. So she sees when her cycle, when she's ovulating, and that, that if she falls pregnant early in her
0: follicular phase is before the ovulation and luteal is later.
2: Yeah. If she falls pregnant at the beginning of that it will be a boy, whereas as it's getting closer to the period, her body's increasing more and more estrogen to expel the unfertilized egg. So if she falls pregnant later in that period of fertility, it'll be a girl because of the amount of estrogen hormone. Oh. And this was from a doctor.
1: Teresa, can you shed any more light on that? Does that stack up for you?
0: Yeah, so the reason that people have mostly said about timing in terms of whether it would be a male or a female is often because there was the belief that male sperm are smaller because they just have the X and the Y chromosome and the Y is very small, that they're a bit smaller, they're a bit lighter than female sperm, which carry the XX. And so there was some experiments that found that male sperm may swim faster, and so that means that they can be quicker to get to the egg to fertilize that. So the theory was that to have a female embryo, that you should have sex late, like sort of not long after your period and leading up to ovulation, so prior to ovulation, so that then there's more time for apparently this female sperm to still be there swimming up by the time it's ovulated. Whereas if you wanted a male sperm, you should have sex sort of at the time of ovulation or even later because apparently they're quick and they're going to get there faster. There's been some, you know, disputes about that, so it's definitely not sorted one way or the other. And there was even some research afterwards that showed that there wasn't really a difference in the shape or the size of male versus female sperm. So I think that was a bit of a theoretical, you know, hypothesis. And I guess this would be similar and related to the timing in terms of those hormonal changes that occur prior and post-ovulation.
1: Mm. Rick, fascinating to talk to you.
0: Yeah.
2: Well, my ex-wife and I, we wanted a daughter, so we used that temperature method, mm-hmm. and because I just had my heart set on a little girl, and we had a daughter.
1: Mm. Well, so, there you go. Well done to you.
2: That's only one case, but it seemed to work.
1: Good on you, Rick. Yeah, fantastic. Finally, let's go to Maroubra. Hi, Renata.
3: Hi, yeah.
1: What have you heard?
3: Well, I was waiting for the birth of my second daughter and I was already 7 days overdue, and to get induced was going to take another 5 days. And the obstetrician, who was quite older at the time, said to me, go home and have some castor oil, put in some orange juice and just take it. And I knew my mother-in-law and her sister had both taken it. So I did actually take it. I took 2 tablespoons and my daughter was born quite some hours later, but on that same day, and she was born in basically 19 minutes flat from where to go.
1: So do you think it was the castor oil?
3: Well, I give birth. I have fast deliveries anyway because I didn't have it for my son. That was the third child. That was that obstetrician said to me, go home and have sex so you can bring on the birth. So different things, and they both work. But I'm guessing it's helped. Because it works on and reacting on the muscles that control all of your downstairs the muscles for the urethra, for all that whole area, and it makes it all contract. And apparently, that's what does it. But yeah, mm-hmm. it's.
1: I think I'd rather have dates, spicy food, or even sex than castor oil, yeah. Renata.
3: Well, I didn't have that advice at the time, but you know, it certainly worked for me. It was a very quick and easy delivery. In fact, I thought my daughter was going to explode off the bed, to be honest, at the time.
1: It's a beautiful time.
3: She was born 4 minutes after the hospital arrival, so, yeah.
1: It is a magical time, isn't it, Renata? Look, we're out of time, Teresa Larkin, but thank you so much for having some fun with us.
0: Enjoy your evening. Sometimes
1: I feel like... Teresa Larkin is a biomedical scientist. She's an associate professor at the University of Wollongong. I'm Renee Crosh. This is Evening.

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2: Coming up in about 20 minutes or so, the pitfalls of cooking for others, what not to do in the kitchen. We're talking monumental stuff-ups here. I'll share mine if you're prepared to share yours. The things that you have learnt not to do when you've got people coming for dinner. There's lots of them. But before we do that, good morning towels. Now, you know what I'm talking about? These are the terry cloth towels, and they're very inexpensive, actually. They don't cost much, but they are emblazoned with the bright red writing, good morning, and it's kind of a wonky script. Have you got one of them? Have you got a collection of them? I know someone who might. Remo Giuffre, who is the founder, editor and publisher of Remorandum. He joins us each fortnight. Hello, Remo.
3: Hey, Renee.
2: You've been obsessed with the good morning towel.
3: I know. You're making me sound like, I don't know, obsessive guy. Maybe I am.
2: Maybe you are, which is a good thing.
3: I tried to write down the other, you know, mosquito coils, Chinese calendars. They're all kind of oriental. Maybe that says something about
2: me. Is that what you collect? Mosquito coils?
3: Well, those green mosquito coils, I can't walk past one of those either. But let's go back to the towel. But
2: hang on a minute. You can't walk past a green mosquito coil without buying it for your collection.
3: I just love that.
2: Is that what I'm hearing?
3: Well, I keep thinking that, gee, maybe they'll stop making them green because I have made the mistake of buying black ones before without looking carefully inside, you know, and there's just, they just don't have the same vibe at all.
2: It's the vibe. It's the vibe.
3: I think the good morning towel is a bit of a vibe thing, but I'm hoping people know what we're talking about. But
2: Everyone knows the terry cloth towels that have got good morning.
3: You know, they don't universally say good morning. Some of them say good fortune. I always feel a little bit ripped off when I open the bag when I get home and I realise I've got a couple of good fortunes squirreled inside my good mornings. But
2: that's okay,
3: yeah,
2: isn't it?
3: Walking past a Chinese Asian supermarket, I have to duck in. I kind of know it's usually at the back with the woks and the bamboo steamers, and there'll be a stack of good morning towels there. And as you say, they're inexpensive, like $2 each or something, and I'll buy a stack and I'll just drag friends down there to buy them. They're very useful. You can wet them to keep the dog cool in the heat. Take them into the sauna. We use ours as a bathroom hand towel. It's hanging on a hook there next to the basin. There's a little bit of exotica to them, but
2: are they standardized?
3: Yeah, they've got a very long history in Southeast Asia, and they, in the late 19th century, they were used widely in tea shops and noodle houses. And this enterprising Chinese factory, pandering to the British, decided to sort of write these words on there, good morning, which, well, actually the Chinese characters translate more accurately to wish you early morning, but which is somewhat of a formal good morning greeting. But and there's a number on the towel too, 96, and I've learnt that relates to the size. But
2: that's my question. Are they standardised? Are they the same quality, the same size?
3: No, there's different sizes, but this is the most popular one. And apparently this size is the one that they have, the only towels that are allowed for use by inmates in jails and prisons in Hong Kong, which is a little strange because they're not that big. So really to do all of your, you know, drying and ablutioning with this small towel is like, fairly ambitious, I think.
2: I'm a fan of the smaller towel. The large, you know, the huge kind of bath towels you can buy as a luxury item, I think they're too big and cumbersome. Very efficient to have
3: this
2: small
3: very
2: size.
3: Fine waffle weave towel that I use every morning at the pool, and it's very thin, dry. It gets soaked pretty quickly, but dries pretty quickly. I call it like it's more like a body wipe than a towel.
2: So how many have you got?
3: Oh, well, they're Remo branded, so they're not available from the Asian supermarket, and so that's legacy stock. I've probably got 10 or 20 of them, which will hopefully see me off in this life.
2: So this is when you had your retail store, outlet, yeah. And you can't buy them anymore?
3: No, we don't.
2: You can't source them anymore?
3: We used to have them made, but we don't do those sorts of numbers anymore. So the Good Morning Towel is a good...
2: do you know what? Got an idea.
3: A good fallback.
2: We need to get a Good Morning ABC Evening 702 ABC Evenings towel.
3: Yeah.
2: As a gift.
3: Oh, I can probably help you with that.
2: That's what we need to do, Tash. We need to get a new gift to give out. Forget the bloody fridge magnet.
3: It's a nice greeting, and I know you... I know you mentioned welcome mats in your introduction, but I'd be curious to know what slogans your listeners have hanging around their homes.
2: You know, yes.
3: It's on a towel or on a tea towel or on a mug or on the wall. Bumper stickers don't really qualify because that's on a car, but, you know, at a stretch maybe. So inspirational stuff.
2: Inspirational things on a household object. Let us know. Have you got a welcome mat that you particularly love, or have you got a mug that you use every day that says, you know, best dad on the planet, or, you know, best human in the house, that kind of thing? 1-300-222-702. Or maybe you have enthusiasm for the Good Morning towel and you'd like to let Remo know about it. So you have got a mix of these. You've got some from the Asian supermarket in Sydney. You've got some of your own that you made yourself.
3: Yeah, the ones of my own are much bigger, and so they, you know, wrap around your waist when you're sitting in the sauna. The Good Morning towel is more, you know, drying your hands, wetting to stay cool. I don't know whether it would cut it as a sort of full body drying mechanism.
2: I see.
3: But it might.
2: Some chefs use them, don't they, in Asia? They use them as a towel around their neck.
3: Yeah, and you know, rickshaw pullers and labourers, in Singapore there's an obsession about them because they, for Singaporeans, the Good Morning towel represented the hard work of their forefathers to establish the country. So they've become retro chic there, and there's like deluxe versions where they've embroidered the same words in gold and they're sold as souvenirs. I'm not sure about that idea, though. Not nearly as appealing as the original.
2: Mm.
3: Pamela
2: says she's in Tenterfield. She's never heard of the Good Morning towel, but I think from her text she's interested in it, Remy. She says, she says, I'm with you, though. I hate those huge, you know, those huge luxury towels. I don't like them, says Pamela.
3: No,
2: I don't like them. Derek's joined us from Riverstone. Hello, Derek.
4: Hi, Renee. How are you?
2: Have you got something around the home that has a greeting that makes you feel good?
4: Not, it's a little bit off topic, but my mum used to buy those towels because they were cheap, sew them up for curtains for our caravan, which lived outside our house for most of the year, so that during Christmas time she'd put up the very nice curtains, which our neighbour couldn't understand. Every year our curtains never faded from year to year, whereas his parents' caravan curtains did fade.
2: Remo?
4: A bit cheeky.
3: A new curtain made of Good Morning towels.
2: Yeah, a new use
3: I'm in heaven.
2: For them.
4: Well, there you go.
2: You could put them in your car, Remo. You could have curtains in your car.
3: Oh, there's always one on the dashboard in case, you know, to mop up accidents and stuff like that.
2: That is a very innovative way to use
3: them.
2: There's
3: a Malaysian artist who weaves onto Good Morning towels, you know, so that they've become like a canvas for some people.
2: Did you say they wee on them?
3: Weave, maybe that as well. Weave.
2: Weeing can be artistry. Who knows? It's in the eye of the beholder. Thank you, Derek. That's a great story. Andy's called in from Canberra. Hello, Andy.
5: Hello, Renee.
2: Have you got any good morning towels?
5: I don't have any good morning towels. I didn't even know they existed. So I now want to go try and find some.
3: Great.
2: What now, have you got then, Andy?
5: I've got a slogan that when you enter my house through my front door, you see the sign and slogan, bring back common sense, so, which most of my guests find quite funny. And I guess.
2: It is funny. And that's good.
5: But no, I think the word common should be changed to rare, but because it's not such a thing as common sense, it would be rare sense. But anyway.
2: Good on you, Andy. Liz says, I have a mug for my cups of tea given to me from my daughter, and it says, love you, Mum. It makes the tea taste so much better. I entirely agree. I have a mug that's not particularly attractive, but my daughter gave it to me when she was very little, and it says, best mum ever.
3: Aww.
2: And on a day where I really need a pickup, I always go for that coffee mug.
3: Is that you?
2: Yeah, that's me. Liz and me, we've both got one. Liz's mug says, love you, Mum. She says on the text line that makes her tea taste a lot better. But my mug says, best mum ever.
3: I don't like it.
2: It was probably $2 at the $2 shop as well. Gabriella says, we had a little sign in our kitchen that read, please ensure brain is engaged before putting mouth into gear. I always thought they were very wise words.
3: Fair enough.
2: Please Don ensure fishing. Brain is engaged before putting mouth into gear. Nice one. Robert says, I've never heard of Good Morning Towels, but I would like to speak to you, Remo, about this. How can people get the Good Morning Towel?
3: I think they need to go to, here in Sydney, there is Taiki, I think the name of the supermarket in Haymarket. Probably any Asian supermarket would have them. They mysteriously come from the Guangdong province of China. I think there's more than one factory who's making them, but they kind of they're all white. They have a blue stitch on both edges. They're quite rough, and then printed with the, you know, the good morning messaging. There is, believe it or not, fake good morning towels, which are even shittier and cheaper than a good morning towel.
2: They're only $1.
3: And in my Substack, I teach you how to distinguish between one and the other. But, yeah, you don't want to be duped into buying an even more inferior product than the good morning towel.
2: Robert also wants to know how to hang. What's the best way to hang a green mozzie coil?
3: Okay, so there are the traditional ways to stick it up, but, you know, when you're pulling them apart, you often break them, and that's very, very disappointing. But we used to sell this thing called the Croc, which an enterprising couple in far north Queensland, I think, were bending wire. Maybe I'm not allowed to say this on the ABC, but we used to sell them that they spring, they basically clamped onto any piece of coil that was left and just like sat there and burnt away. So there was no wasted bit of coil. You know, you can balance them on a beer bottle. You can do whatever you like.
2: The other funny thing I wanted to add was, you know how some people, they might have a very modest little house, a little cottage, and they have a very grandiose kind of a house name, like Casso de Jouffre.
3: Yeah, right. Yeah, no.
2: That always makes me laugh.
3: Naming your house, that's a big move.
2: Derek says, we've got a Kingswood Country, put your money on the fridge sign. Someone else says, I've got two Good Morning Vietnam towels, and I've got one that says, Good Morning America, how are you?
3: Okay.
2: Well, you need for your collection, Tim, you need a Good Morning towel that's written in the squiggly kind of writing, the red writing that comes straight from the Guangdong province. Hey, Remo, always fun to chat to you. Thank you for your time.
3: Pleasure.
2: Oh, thanks, Renee. Quickly, Brenda in Wollongong. Hi, Brenda.
6: How you doing?
2: I'm well.
6: I just came in on the end of this. So I just jumped in the car to go home from somewhere, but I thought, I've got to ring and tell them. My mum, especially when she got into her 80s, so I'd consider her to be sort of elderly, and she was not a morning person. She really just, if you rang before 10 o'clock, it was like, why are you waking me at this ungodly hour? But the fridge, the magnet on her fridge said, I love mornings. I just wish they came later in the day.
2: Oh, very good. Yes, very good, Brenda. Thank you for that. Thank you, Remo. Oh, he's gone. Remo Dufresne. It's a wonderful little Substack he's got. Remorandum is the title of it. It also comes in a book series. Remo, he really does hunt down the most uncommon knowledge that is around. Next up, your monumental stuff-ups in the kitchen. When you've been cooking for guests, what lessons have you learned of what not to do?

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0: Michelle Cranston joins us now. She's a foodie and a food writer. Hello, Michelle.
7: Hello, Renee. How are you?
0: Now, if you're having people over for dinner, what
7: yes.
0: not to do? What not to do? I'll share mine. So I thought I would experiment. Okay. It was a significant birthday for a friend and I thought I would make a tower of profiteroles held together by toffee, otherwise known as a croquembouche. I thought, wouldn't that make a fancy kind of dinner party for this significant birthday? And I think there are
7: aren't you a brave woman?
0: I think there were about sort of, you know, 20 or 30 people from my memory. It was a monumental disaster. Absolute disaster. So the day of is when I'm doing it. And the main meal was fine. And the, you know, befores were all fine. It was just the dessert that was meant to be the centerpiece of the evening to celebrate the birthday song and all that. Oh, what was I thinking, Michelle?
7: I don't know. And in fact, look, desserts are one of those things I always say, do something that you can make ahead, and a croquembouche isn't really one of those things because, you know, everything needs to be all stuck together. And it doesn't like humidity. So that was that, you know, you really were, you were stacking things against yourself. But to go back to that whole notion of pitfalls and people being scared of having people for dinner and all of that, be prepared. Be like your girl guide and your scout. Be prepared. Make lists. And don't ever do something that you haven't done before.
0: Right. Now, the timing is always critical, isn't it? What do you do, Michelle Cranston, if your dinner guests come an hour late, as they invariably do?
7: I'd invite other people for dinner. Look, this is the trouble. There's a whole etiquette around dinner parties, and you should never be late, but you should also never be early. Because there's nothing worse than you're running around, you're trying to get everything organised, and people just arrive half an hour early and think it's nice to catch up for, you know, a chat beforehand. And, of course, you're suddenly thinking, oh, I've got to do this, I've got to do that. So don't arrive early and don't arrive late, because often, you know, you've made something that is going to be ready in half an hour after everyone has sort of arrived. So lateness is definitely a no-no. Again, as I said, I would always make things, if you've got people that are a little bit hazy about timing, I would always do something like a curry or a slow-cooked, you know, casserole or a stew or something like that that's made, it's been cooked, you're going to heat it up for dinner, and it doesn't matter if it runs over time, and, you know, you can just be fairly relaxed about timings. So, again, it kind of depends on who you're inviting and what you know of their traits, which brings me to another point. If you're having a dinner party, and especially nowadays, ask if people are intolerant to anything.
0: Mm.
7: Again, there's nothing like doing a beautiful spaghetti marinara only to discover that someone's allergic to seafood, and it's not even that they can actually, you know, kick around something. They can't have dinner. They're going to sit there and not be able to eat. So always make sure whether someone's allergic to anything, whether they're gluten intolerant. So again, you know, a beautiful croquembouche would not be ideal for someone who's gluten intolerant. So you've really got to kind of do a little bit of secret squirrel asking questions before you've inviting people over for dinner. Just to make your life easy.
0: I've made that mistake. And so, you know, you've got people for dinner and you've made a lasagna and a garlic bread. they tell you that they're gluten-free.
7: Yes. And you're suddenly scrounging around in your fridge for a limp piece of lettuce and a tomato. That is what they can eat. So, yes, always make sure that you're that you know what your guests can eat, and don't be stressed. You know, like I think the worst thing, I mean, I've been to dinner parties where someone a little bit like you has tried to make something kind of, you know, crazy and inventive. And we're all sitting around having, you know, a drink around the table, and all you can hear is sort of mutterings and crashings coming from the kitchen, which really doesn't set the right tone for an enjoyable dinner party. So remember that actually it's not MasterChef. You know, what you're doing is you're inviting people into your own home. You want to enjoy it. They want to enjoy it. And really it's about gathering around the table. It's not about being impressive.
0: What other tips can you share as someone who I'm guessing does cook a lot for other people?
7: Yes. I'm just thinking. So I've done the allergies. I've done don't do anything for the first time. I was going to say know your guests. So if you know that someone's always an hour late, tell them the wrong time.
0: I'll tell them that it's earlier.
7: Yes.
0: So you say we're meeting at 5 o'clock. Yeah. And they'll knowing that they'll come at 7, perfect.
7: Yes. and I sort of said

0: thinking about what's coming next. You're just concentrating on the main course. Always have a few little kind of things like olives and nuts or whatever. Even if you don't want to do an entree, making it quite a casual meal, always have something, because as everyone arrives at different times, you want people just sort of standing there and kind of having a little nibble on something. And so that kind of invites them into your house. So even if you don't want to, you know, do the three course extravaganza, just to remember, always have something that'll tide them over until the latecomers arrive.
1: Tim says that his vibe is, hello guests, there's food in the fridge and it's on the stove. Make your own arrangements. The bar is stacked.
0: I like Tim. I might go to his place for dinner.
1: Help yourself, I think.
0: That's right. Look, I used to have a friend who couldn't cook, and so she'd always organise takeaway. She was lucky. She didn't have an open plan kitchen, but she would order takeaway and actually fry onions. That was her only contribution, and that was just so the house smelled like someone had actually bothered to cook. Oh. She got on the phone and ordered takeaway. And
1: did she dish it out as though she'd made it herself?
0: Yes, fake it till you make it sometimes, because it is, as I say, all about the enjoyment of gathering around a table.
1: Yeah, that's good.
0: And look, remember, if you're sort of doing things, remember you do actually have to be aware of hygiene and cooking things properly. So, you know, don't have chicken sitting on a board. Don't make the rice the day before and try and reheat it, because rice is really, in fact, one of the bad things to serve people reheated. I'm just trying to think of a few things. Always wash your leafy greens really well. I'm sort of, you know, channeling, you know, don't serve mushrooms you've never
1: you've foraged yourself.
0: Yes.
1: Jeff says, I'd be very happy with your profiteroles, Renee, with a bit of toffee on the side. I wouldn't care whether it made a tower. It was worse than that, Jeff. I couldn't even make the profiteroles. That didn't even work out. And needless to say, making toffee is quite an art form.
0: It is quite an art form, and you need quite a lot of it for a profiterole tower. Mm. I'm very impressed you even attempted this. My other thing is, going back to etiquette, is more about the guests. Don't bring unwanted pets.
1: Oh, really?
0: Don't turn up with I've had a friend turn up once when I lived in a small house with their Rottweiler, because they said, oh, she really doesn't like being left at home. I didn't really like having the Rottweiler in my very small house. But people do it. Don't, you know, just accept that you're going to someone's house. And if the hostess says don't bring anything.
1: Bring something.
0: Well, I was going to say bring something. If you feel you want to bring something, but don't bring something for the meal.
1: No.
0: There's nothing more insulting to the hostess than turning up with a cheesecake when she's actually been, you know, making a profiterole tower all day. So, because then she has to serve the cheesecake and not the profiteroles. But I always think a really lovely gift is something for the pantry, like a beautiful bottle of olive oil, some beautiful marinated olives,
1: Michelle,
0: something like that.
1: We've hit the time. We're out. See ya.
0: Bye.
1: Thank you. It's 9 o'clock.
2: ABC News, good evening. I'm William Howard Evans. The Victorian opposition says it's expecting more of the same from the state's new Premier, Ben Carroll. Ethan Seidemann reports.
3: Jacinta Allan resigned as Premier this morning amid growing pressure over issues including allegations of widespread corruption in the construction sector. Her deputy, Ben Carroll, was sworn in as Premier this afternoon and immediately announced he would establish a royal commission into the issue, something Ms Allan refused to do.
4: I will do things differently, because different times require a new approach.
3: But Victorian Liberal leader Jess Wilson says that Victorians shouldn't expect Mr Carroll to address corruption as leader if he wasn't able to do so as deputy.
5: This is not a man who can give Victorians a fresh start.
3: Victorians will head to the polls in November.
2: Meanwhile, these residents in Jacinta Allan's home city of Bendigo have welcomed the former Premier's resignation.
6: I think it's the best thing that could have happened for Victoria. I've grown quite tired of hearing Jacinta saying that she listens to Victorians.
7: Yeah, so, I don't know, she doesn't really do much for Bendigo.
8: I mean, I've been a Labour voter since I've been in Australia, but I don't think I'll be voting Labour this time. In Japan, at least 50 people have been injured in a major earthquake and

0: Several others are trapped in a damaged shopping centre. North Asia correspondent Natalie Whiting has the latest.
1: Multiple people are trapped in a shopping centre following a 7.1 magnitude earthquake in Japan's Kumamoto Prefecture. More than 40 quakes have been recorded in its aftermath, including one that measured 6.1. The local fire department says multiple people are trapped in the damaged complex. The country's Prime Minister, Takeuchi Sanai, says elsewhere injuries have been reported, but the exact number is unknown. According to local broadcaster NHK, one hospital has reported more than 50 patients and police are trying to account for 9 people. Multiple buildings were damaged along with roads and a bridge and a train derailed. 48,000 people are without power and fires have broken out. More than 150,000 people have been instructed to go to evacuation centres. Natalie Whiting, ABC News, Tokyo.
0: French authorities have ordered almost 4,000 people to evacuate tourist sites along the Atlantic coast as scorching conditions threaten efforts to contain a massive wildfire west of Bordeaux. A wildfire emergency is gripping southwestern Europe. In France and Spain, fast-moving blazes have forced about 330,000 people to flee their homes. Spain has entered its fourth heatwave of the summer, with several major fires still burning out of control, including the largest wildfire in the country's recorded history. Police in South Australia say they haven't ruled out any theories in relation to the death of a mother and her toddler at Port Macdonald yesterday. Their bodies were recovered in coastal waters about 400 kilometres southeast of Adelaide after they went missing earlier in the day. The woman's 3-month-old baby boy is still missing and the search for him will resume tomorrow morning. Police Superintendent Trent Cox says investigations are ongoing.
2: We are keeping a very open mind as to the circumstances that led to the mother and daughter being in the water and the other child being missing. There are a number of scenarios we're investigating, and because it's a coronial investigation, it's not appropriate for me to really speculate on how they came to be in the water.
0: The prosecutor in the WA District Court trial of a YouTuber accused of rape has told a jury they could be satisfied the alleged victim is telling the truth. David Webber reports.
3: Andres Barrientos, also known as Young Philly, is on trial accused of multiple sex offences against a Perth woman in 2024. In her closing submissions, the prosecutor told the court the alleged victim was credible, reliable and honest, while Mr. Barrientos had an answer for everything when it suited him. Mr. Barrientos did exactly what he wanted, how he wanted, when he wanted, she told the jury. The rapper's lawyer said nobody could say how the woman suffered her injuries and suggested the investigation into his client was not impartial.
0: An expert in ethics of artificial intelligence says the potential use of facial recognition technology at AFL matches raises questions about how the data will be used. The technology is being explored by AFL clubs, having already been used at the Australian Open since 2024 through Ticketmaster. Dr. Jacqueline Bokes from the Curtin Centre for Applied Ethics says one of the biggest questions about the technology is what will happen if the data gets aggregated.
4: So what happens when the data from the CCTV footage can be combined with the passport data, the WA police, and the data of people going to the football? That starts to create a much bigger picture of people's movements and their habits and, as I say, even their emotions.
0: ABC News.
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7: Welcome back and thank you for choosing the ABC. It's crazy weather across this globe, isn't there? Wildfires in France and Spain, and tonight a tsunami in South Japan, and yet here we have one of the warmest starts in winter we've ever seen. Coming up in about half an hour or so, in terms of winter jackets, have you got a reliable, dependable, particularly warm go-to winter jacket? It might be a leather one, a tweed one, a woolen one. What about a puffer jacket? Tonight, the history of how Australia invented the modern puffer jacket and how the world said yes with open arms. But before we do that, a musical odyssey, if you like. Simon Tatts joins us. He joins us regularly on evenings to bring us some great music. And tonight, it's his odyssey, if you like, his journey over the past 40 years either going to gigs or working at gigs on the door. Hello, Simon.
5: Hello, Renee. How are you?
7: This will be interesting. What are you going to reveal tonight about four decades of live music? So you've both worked at gigs and you've also been a fan of a number of bands.
5: Absolutely. So I worked, did door work for over a decade across Australia and overseas. But I want to talk about the two of the three big changes to going to see bands and going to shows over the last 40 years. I'm only going to talk about one. Smoking is one for those of us who went to gigs when people smoked. Mobile phones is the other. But the big one for me is about security and bouncers and how it's evolved from kind of this laissez-faire, just go along, no security, you're lucky if there's somebody on the door, to where we are now with this incredibly overprotective way of security and perhaps too much security to the point where it's not really that enjoyable anymore. So I thought we might do it through shows I've either worked at or been to and talk about the changes of what's happened over the last, say, from the 70s to now.
7: Okay, okay. That's a fascinating insight. So what was the first gig you can remember going to?
5: Well, the first one, and I wasn't even a teenager, my older brother took me to see Bo Diddley, the legendary Bo Diddley, at Armidale Town Hall, supported by Jeff St. John, and this would have been in the mid-70s. So I still wore shorts to school and long socks. I had a fringe, which I was very proud of. So I'm probably around about 12 and got to go to my first ever rock gig.
7: In Armidale?
5: Armidale Town Hall.

0: A 12-year-old Simon Tatz in the Armidale Town Hall for Bo Diddley. How did you get yourself a ticket?
1: So here's that you could buy it from the Armidale Town Hall or from the Only Music Store in Canberra. And here's what I remember about the show. Wooden chairs that you fold out chairs. There's a trestle table outside where you could buy alcohol. There were no restrictions. There were no paths out. There was no security. It almost seemed like the bowls club were running it. But something I didn't know at the time, Renee, when I was that young, but found out later, Armidale Town Hall backs onto Armidale Folk Museum. And outside the Folk Museum on the adjoining wall was a drain pipe. And young, fit, active men could climb up the drain pipe, get onto the roof, and then watch the concert for free while they partook in illegal activities. And this became something that they did at Bo Diddley and a few other shows at Armidale Town Hall, because I was oblivious to that then. But that's the kind of mid-70s environment we're talking about. No pass outs, no police, nothing. I remember Bo Diddley walked past us after the show. You folded up your chair. This was almost, I don't know, seems like it is from another era, but from another planet, that's how you went to shows then at the town hall, fold out your seat, buy a drink, and you had a little piece of paper with a ticket on it.
0: Mm. So you hit university, you've fallen in love with music, and you go along to the New England University refectory to see Aussie Crawl.
1: So I hadn't hit uni. I'm underage. So the uni bar, once upon a time, bands would play all the universities in Australia. New England Uni was fantastic. The bistro bar run by two guys, Kevin Stapleton and Rod Gillette. And this is in high school. I was looking back through my records. Midnight Oil, Skyhooks, Cold Chisel, who blew the fuses that night at the bistro, The Angels, Dragon, and a very memorable Australian call show. You'd get your ticket from the uni. Mum or dad would drive me and a group of school kids there, and then you'd get an older kid to buy you beer, and then we'd hide up the back so no one could see us. We'd draw no attention to ourselves. Well, none of our parents minded. We were underage, but that's how you got in. Nobody looked at licences. Nobody cared. I can remember almost no security there, and we saw all of the classic Australian bands there, and we were all underage.

0: So no rules on smoking, no rules on drinking, no pass outs. People just wandering around, underaged, overaged. It didn't matter. You did what you pleased.
1: And here's the ironic thing, Renee, about within 5 years I'm working for bands and I hated university shows more than anything, because when you're doing The Door and you're trying to get money for the band and make sure no one gets it, universities were the worst. They always had a guest list of 50 people from the student union and people would wander in and out. And when you're working for a band, these uni gigs were just a disaster. But when you're a punter going along, they're heaps of fun because there wasn't any real security. There might have been one person there, but they were really easygoing, and these great classic Australian bands made their name touring a lot of smaller towns like Armidale back then, playing at uni refectories, bowls clubs, RSL clubs, those sorts of things, with minimum harassment of fans.
0: Would it have been different if it wasn't New England University refec and it was the Sydney University, say?
1: Well, I've went as an adult and did The Door at Sydney Uni Refectory in New South Wales, Wollongong Uni, others, and they were all terrible. The great shows, don't you know, they were really fun for the people, but they were really badly run because student unions would put them on and they didn't really want a tight guest list and make sure everyone paid, and they usually often had their own security things, but they were a lot of fun. It's been a long time since I've been to a university show, but I suspect they've become a lot more serious than they were back in the 70s and 80s.
0: Tell us about seeing the Hoodoo Gurus at the Trade Union Club in Sydney.
1: Well, for those of your listeners who remember, the Trade Union Club in Sydney was the venue, probably the most important venue in Sydney for many, many years. It had three floors, and I was actually speaking to the author and former ABC journalist Michael Brissenden. We were reminiscing about the Trade Union Club. Three floors, band played for free on the first floor with no stage, a cabaret venue on the second floor the bands played, and on the top floor was the main band room that held about 700 or 800 people. One tiny staircase and an elevator that could fit about six people in, and one bouncer who was inappropriately called Animal, and he was a very gentle guy. I went to the Trade Union for about 10 years, almost every week, and I saw two incidents of violence there the whole time, and one of them involved two women fighting over a bass player. It had an atmosphere in a way that didn't require security, and there was literally a couple of thousand people there on three different floors. And when I did The Door, myself and the owner down the bottom, maybe one or two door staff bouncers upstairs, and it was no holds barred. And it was a great venue that didn't conform to the normal rules of security and bouncers.
0: And so what year would the Hoodoo Gurus have been playing there at the Trade Union
1: They
0: Club?
1: Would have started there early 1980s when they started as La Hoodoo Gurus.
0: Yeah.
1: They did a Live at the Wireless. I used to work for the ABC and also did Live at the Wireless many, many years ago. They did a show there, 80, 90 people they played to. Because I remember that because the Violet Femmes played the following week to 100 people, which would be a bit ludicrous now. But they were playing to very small crowds there of just a few hundred people in that era of the 80s. And then they got really big after Stone Age Romeo's, their first album, was released and they started touring internationally.

0: We're on a musical odyssey tonight with Simon Tatts about how live music, how the business has changed in Australia over the past four decades, how things are different really in terms of what you can do there, how you get into the venue, what the security is like. Obviously, in the early 80s, there were no mobile phones, but was there smoking allowed at the Trade Union Club in Sydney?
1: Oh, absolutely. You'd cover. I laugh now, but even non-smokers would have consumed so many cigarettes. And bands went on very late there. Like, bands would often go on, finish at 2 in the morning, go on very late. The Trade Union stayed open till 5 a.m., so you'd usually stay there till closing when bands played. And as I said, three floors, often seven or eight bands, $5 in, $3 in. Obviously, in those days, that was comparative money. But you would not find that level of kind of, once you're in there, you're on your own, find your way up and down different floors, wander in and out. And smoking was like a Canberra fog tonight. It was just unbelievable when you think of 800 people all smoking in a venue with very limited air conditioning and very limited bathroom facilities.
0: Limited bathroom facilities, right.
1: There, for that number of people, there was always a massive queue at the Trade Union. But for any of your listeners who've been there, it was an experience unlike any other, and probably we will never have that kind of venue again in Australia.
0: On the text line, someone writes, I remember being a 17-year-old university student in Newcastle. We saw Something for Kate, Powderfinger. It was at the bar on the hill. So many great memories. No issues at all in terms of whether you were underaged. Everybody was well behaved. It was a much better time. Moving on from the early 80s, you bring us the time you remember the Divinyls playing at the Family Inn in Rydalmere.

0: Tell us about the Divinals, Simon Tatt, at the Family Inn, Rylemere.
1: So I'd been a fan of the Divinals since high school and used to see them a lot, travel around to see their shows. And I was lucky enough to be employed by them to do the door for a run of shows they were doing in Sydney. And there were a couple of venues in Sydney. I think I'm safe to say this because it's decades ago and I'm not libelous, but the Family Inn, which we called the Manson Family Inn, Sweethearts at Cabramatta and Selena's, the old Coogee Bay Hotel, were the roughest places I've ever worked at or been part of. And they were really heavy atmosphere. Patrons got hassled. And Renee, this was a bit like the Wild West. This is where venues started to bring in security, but I don't think they had a lot of training. So I worked with bouncers because I'm doing the door, doing the money and the stamping, these bouncers who would drink, who would pick fights, who are overly aggressive. We've moved from that uni gig sort of, kids just having fun, leave them alone, to now start to, these are venues and licensing police around and we're going to be tough. And the Family Inn was one of the roughest places I ever worked at. And the Divinals attracted a particular crowd. Cabramatta was another one. And I think for those listeners who've ever been to Selena's, it also had a reputation. And this goes to something, Renee, is it's about the culture and how you run a venue. If you train the staff well, if you employ good security people, if you want a friendly atmosphere, you'll have one. And if you want a heavy, aggressive atmosphere where patrons are hassled, where people aren't just asked to leave, they're physically thrown out, it can be awful. And I picked the Family Inn because that was one of the least enjoyable places I ever worked at. And I did the door there on at least three or four occasions. And it was always violence and aggressive and made for a really awful night out, I think, for both the bands and for people going there.
0: Wow. Yeah, that's quite something, isn't it? On the text line, as someone who often works with university venues, they are completely different now. The university student unions were privatised under the Howard government, says our texter. Full security and door rules always apply, but the jobs such as bar service is mostly students.
1: I remember when they were privatised, and this usually, it used to be sort of the volunteers that ran them. And for those of your listeners who of a different generation, the unis were the backbone of bands. Then it became the pubs and clubs and it changed, and now it's venues and concert halls and others. But really, those classic Australian bands made their bread and butter out of touring and playing at universities and colleges.
0: Milo in the Blue Mountains says, in high school, I remember sneaking into a gig at our local university to see the Clouds. Either way, my school friends were refused entry as they didn't have university ID. So I went to the bathroom, opened a window, and they all climbed in. It was the best night of our lives. We were still at school and we couldn't wait to graduate, leave school and get to university after that.
1: See, it's funny when you're the patron doing that. It's terrible when you're working for the band or doing that. You know, these kids climbed in the window. They didn't pay. So there's always the two sides to it. But I admire their ingenuity to get in.
0: So if the Family Inn in Rydalmere was the worst you've ever worked at, what venue perhaps was the best?
1: The best venue I ever worked at, and to me the model, was Max's, the Petersham Inn in Petersham, which is still there, but I think it's now a block of units above it. The Petersham Inn was run by an amazing person called Duncan Stewart, who Australian Story probably should do a special on. And it was a venue that had no staff. There were bar staff, but no security, no door staff, really no rules. I did the door there a lot of times. It was pretty much just pitch up, pay your money, all cash, come in and enjoy the night. And Duncan was sometimes around, but there was no one else. And in the whole time I was there, I was on and off there for years and years. It was the happiest and best venue I've ever been at. The only time there was anything weird was there's a record label called Black Eye Records, which was the companion to Red Eye Records, and they once put on a nude night that if you went to the bar and you were nude, you got free drinks. And they were so overwhelmed by this that they stopped doing it. I remember being on the door and just looking at 50 nude people at the bar going, this is not going to work. And we put on shows there and there were no contracts. Duncan would just shake your hand, say, can you bring Died Pretty on here next Friday night? you take the door money, you look after the equipment and do everything else, and you play, could you be finished by whatever time for the licensing laws? And that was it. There were no contracts. There was no anything was done. It was just a handshake and you'd work it out with him. And it was my – I loved going there. It had a curry kitchen run by a bass player called Jim Dixon. You could get really good food there. And people just wandered in and out. There weren't really – I looked for stamps for pass outs. But it just had an atmosphere of pure enjoyment and people flocked to go there. If anyone wants to ever look at what it looked like, Rat Cat did a video of one of their songs. They filmed it at the Petersham and you can get a sense of that old Art Deco Australian pub with a band room out the back that represented the very best in music and management of a venue.
0: And so who did you see at the Petersham Inn that you remember
1: I saw so many, but Died Pretty stand out. They played a couple of amazing shows there. That I got to work at, and that would always be my favourite memories of the Petersham.

0: died pretty at the Petersham Inn. Simon Tatt says one of the best venues he ever worked at in the 80s. Simon, a number of people are saying the worst venues. What about the Miller's Hotel in Brighton Les Sands? Tim says it was a bloodbath. I spent a whole generation there.
1: I've only been there once for a long time ago. I have to be careful what I say about some of the southern and western suburbs venues, and it's not about snobbery or anything like that. It was just the venue managers there didn't necessarily understand how to make people feel safe, secure, leave them alone, but particularly for women, make a venue that's comfortable that you can go to and not be harassed and still enjoy yourself. It's not as easy as it sounds, and some have done it very well, but most didn't.
0: I mean, there's lots of stories about Cold Chisel, aren't there? That Cold Chisel was notorious for playing at pubs, and at the end of the night, everyone was so fueled by rocket fuel, they broke out into huge kind of barneys, and the whole thing had to get shut down.
1: Yes, and I've only ever been to sort of one like that. It's not enjoyable for me. And I also, because I worked for bands or did the door, I never drank alcohol. That's one of the sort of golden rules when you're working is you're sober, you're doing a job. And so drunk men become the most difficult, or actually drunk people, not just men, can become very confrontational and very difficult. And so the art form, if you're a security personnel, is how to de-escalate, how to lead someone outside if they're going to be removed from a venue, how to do it in a way that doesn't further violence and aggression. And some did it very well. I worked with some wonderful bouncers who had trained and skilled. I worked with a bouncer who was studying psychology at university and had never, ever hurt, hit, punched, done any altercation with anyone. And he worked at one of the Western Sydney venues in the 80s. He knew what to do.
0: Nat's asking, Simon Tatts, have you heard any stories or do you know anything about working the door in Tathra back in the 80s and 90s?
1: No, I don't. I know Tathra, but I don't know working the door there. But I did do door in some country towns like Orange and Bathurst and others, and usually the locals just loved the fact a Sydney band was coming to play.
0: Now, I've recently been to the Tathra Hotel. It's a great music venue. It is a destination for lots of really quite significant bands doing sort of national tours. Someone's asking, do you remember, Simon, the celibate rifles?
1: Right. Oh, yes.
0: Playing at the Trade Union Hotel in the early 80s?
1: I do. So the Prime Minister and I are of a similar era, and I've discovered just looking back through my work diaries and others, we've probably crossed paths when he was a very young man at those shows. The Celibate Rifles, when I first moved to Sydney from Armidale, along with the Divinals and a couple of other bands, were bands I just followed all around the city and went to see as many of their shows as I could. They were I don't know if you call them arty or student, but they, in the early days, they were a great band and had a wonderful following of people coming out of the university. I think Damien Lovelock had been a student, and they had that kind of, I don't want to say intellect, they were kind of intellectual punks, if I can put it that way, and they were a great band to see live.
0: So things have changed a lot. I was just reading today that facial recognition technology is replacing the hard copy ticket or indeed the online QR code on your phone. You just have to walk through the gates and the technology recognises your face.
1: Yes, and if I can just spend a minute. So I've had some bad gig experiences, and the bigger the venue, the worse they are. But I thought if you've just got a moment, I had an incident at Marvel Stadium going to see Pearl Jam where
0: a couple of years ago?
1: Yeah, 2024, their last tour. And the security said my plastic water bottle, the plastic was too thick. And I said, I beg your pardon. And she said, you can't come in with that. Your plastic water bottle is too thick. And I exchanged some words and asked to see their policy on the thickness of water bottles. But here is their policy, if you could just bear with me on it. This is when you buy a ticket to go to Marvel Stadium, you cannot bring in alcohol, illegal substances, glassware, glass bottles, cans, spray cans, musical instruments, noise-making instruments, whistles, hooters, horns, drums, vevezulas, signage, flags, banners, fireworks, flares, pointers, smoke generators, confetti, shredded paper, balloons, knives, firearms, explosives, chemical, radioactive or biological substances. Well, I'm not sure how they know what to look for that. Chairs, stools, rollerblades, skateboards, scooters, segways, bicycles, animals, professional cameras or recording equipment, drones or remote-controlled vehicles. And they have the right to search you for all of those. And I'm kind of thinking confetti, biological weapons. I mean, you're starting to get into the realms of, like, really, I'm just going to see a band and you're going to check that if I'm breaching UN conventions on chemical warfare or something, shredded paper. It's starting to get into the fun police area where it's not about security, really. I think we're getting that stage where it's not a lot of fun anymore. You queue up for half an hour while they search everything and know what's in your pocket. It's a phone. What's in their pocket? It's my car keys. You know, they're my glasses because I'm old. You know, this sort of thing. And you start, I think we've gone overboard with security and it's no longer just about protecting people. It's about lawsuits and ensuring that if something happens to a patron, they're not sued.
0: Mm. So what happened to your plastic water bottle?
1: Well, their website said you can't take aluminium and you have to take plastic. So I said, could I see the manager, please? And I also pointed out, like, if I'm going to, like, I'm a 60-year-old bloke, I'm not going to throw a water bottle at Eddie Vedder. But I also pointed out every single person in that venue had a mobile phone. Like, what are they trying to protect you from? Missiles, throwing things? And then you can buy a can of drink, which you could, or a water, a bottle of water, which you could hurl anyway. But I don't quite understand the point of all of this, or your water bottle's too thick, or you're carrying shredded paper in there. It's, to me, yes, I want to be safe and secure, but I also just want to go and see a band and dance badly and have a good time and not come home covered in smoke. And it surely can't be that difficult anymore, because we did it very well and most of us lived to tell

0: tail.
1: Yeah, except if you perhaps were at one of the Cold Chisel concerts,
0: yes, there would be a few. But, you know, just interestingly, just seriously for your listeners, I was looking up the statistics because there's been academic papers written about both terrorist attacks and violence and things at venues and concerts. And it's actually very rare. People do get injured. We know things with substance abuse and other things that happen. But violence at concerts is actually reasonably rare, and it's usually about misuse of alcohol and, I was going to say, male behaviour. But at well-run venues, I never saw or rarely ever saw that. And now I see the more control you have with security, probably the more explosive situations can become.
1: Mm. Matthew says, I survived sweetheart $1 Tuesday night drinks at Cabramatta. Tom says, I saw Midnight Oil at the Stage Door Tavern in Sydney back in 1979.
0: That's going back. Yeah, wow. I remember the Stage Doors.
1: There were 50 people there. Peter Garrett was off the chain, spraying sweat all over the place. Such great times. Tank in Tamworth says, I cut my teeth as an RSA marshal in Tamworth Country Music Festival for 10 years, and I reckon I've got enough stories for 3 books.
0: I would say write them. That's what I did. You should write the stories because they're funny and they're fascinating what goes on. And, yes, I would urge your listener to write it down.
1: We're going to leave it here with Pearl Jam at the Marvel Stadium in Melbourne, where the security was so fierce. Did you actually even enjoy the concert, Simon?
0: Once I got in, it was great. And, you know, the crowd was really good, but getting in and getting out was a really awful experience, and I probably won't go. My partner wants to go to Faith No More at one of the big stadiums, and I've actually said, nah, she can go on her own. It killed it a bit for me, those giant stadium shows, and the security and the whole thing has made it less enjoyable. I'll just go down to see a local band.
1: Contact Faith No More and say, can you come to the Armidale Town Hall and I'll bring along a paper ticket and game on.
0: Well, I have there are those bands that do play warm-up gigs and surprise gigs. I'm sure they enjoy it a lot more than those overly secured stadium shows.
1: I think you're right. I think we enjoy it as the audience, and probably the people working the door enjoy it as much too. Simon, your book is called Door Stories.
0: Yes, be out soon. People can look on Substack and see preview chapters of it. But it's about working the door. And I would say to other people, record your experiences, put them on Facebook, put them on Substack, put them on forums, because if you don't record them, they're lost to history.
1: Thank you, Simon. Great to have you here. Here's a bit of Pearl Jam. The song is Last Kiss. They were here, weren't they, in 2024? Maybe you saw them too.

This is from Dave in Orange. He says, I remember going to the Manly Vale Bryans Hotel back in the late 70s after playing footy. We went to see Midnight Oil. We got there early and decided to watch the support band. There were only about 20 or 30 people watching the support band, and I turned to my mates and said, these guys will never make it.

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4: There are lots of winter jackets. You might have a few, but you might have a favourite one. One perhaps that you've had forever that you never tire of. Is it a leather jacket? A suede jacket? A woolen coat? A fur coat perhaps? Or maybe you're also in love with the puffer jacket, the down jacket. Tonight, the history of the puffer jacket and how Australia gave the modern puffer jacket really to the entire world. Emily Brayshaw is here. She is an historian in textiles from UTS, isn't it, Emily?
5: It is. Hello.
4: Hello, welcome. The history of the modern puffer jacket. It was an Australian invention.
5: It was. And I mean, look, people have been using down for millennia to keep themselves warm, but we really see the modern puffer jacket emerging in 1922. So it's been around for just over 100 years. And a gentleman called George Finch, who was an Australian mountaineer, scientist and inventor, popularised the use of down, and he unveiled his custom-made eiderdown jacket on the slopes of Chomolungma as a member of the 1922 British Mount Everest expedition.
4: And people were pretty aghast that he was wearing that, weren't they? Because that wasn't the look.
5: It was not British. The British Alpine Club leaders were, like, just laughing at the jacket. One described it as the most wonderful apparatus that will make you die laughing. Because back then, of course, mountaineering suits were made of tweed and worn over several layers and topped with windproof gabardine jackets. But Finch wore a bright green puffer jacket made of balloon silk with a fur collar and stuffed with down. And so, you know, he was a bit of a nonconformist anyway. He was divorced. He spoke German. And climbed peaks with modern equipment. So he was one of the first people to use oxygen on climbs and without professional guides. But he had the last laugh because his down jacket proved its worth.
4: In what way?
5: And, it was windproof. And, you know, so the wind couldn't get through the wind chill. It kept him snug. And, by the end, the Brits were kind of envying the coat and he had the last laugh.
4: Mm. And he actually was one of the most successful on that particular Mount Everest expedition for the British, was he?
5: Yes, he was. I mean, obviously they didn't quite reach the top, but he did reach a record of more than 8,000 metres of elevation. So, yeah, well done, George Finch.
4: So then what happens to the George Finch eiderdown jacket?
5: It became quite a popular jacket. It revolutionised essentially mountain climbing gear. It was made by the British company SW Silver and Co. His success really didn't immediately kind of take off with outdoor recreation. But in the US in 1936, listeners might have heard of the Eddie Bauer brand. And Eddie Bauer designed a similar down jacket, and his was quilted so that the down didn't all bunch down at the bottom. And he was motivated to create it after almost dying from hypothermia on a hike from a midwinter fishing expedition in Washington, which is super cold. And the American fashion world took notice. So we've got the Anglo-American fashion designer and couturier Charles James in 1937. He designed a white silk puffer evening jacket that used the same principle essentially as your doona. And it was considered one of his most designs. It was an incredible triumph in pattern and construction. And he just said it was like a technical challenge and a fantasy. But he said because it was so tricky to construct, he said that it really wouldn't be that important within the fashion industry. But boy, was he wrong.
4: But going back to George Finch, the Australian mountaineer, did he patent the idea? Did he make any money out of the idea down the track?
5: You know, that's a really good question and I'm not sure, but I do know that he was an advisor and mentor on Edmund Hillary's successful ascent of Mount Everest in 1953. And for that expedition, there's a New Zealand company called Fairy Down, and they improved on Finch's designs and they created a jacket for Edmund Hillary that looked remarkably similar to the Fairy Down puffer jacket that you can still get in New Zealand today, and that is known in Australia by a different name. They changed the name of Fairy Down to something else. I've got to dig it out of my notes, but apparently
4: something
5: the Aussie
4: more manly.
5: Blokes, yes, Aussie blokes didn't like the term fairy, so so they changed it. Yes, they changed it to Zone.
4: Oh, okay, much more masculine.
5: Definitely.
4: So then, what happens with the evolution of the puffer jacket?
5: Yeah, so we've got, you know, the 1940s, Eddie Bauer's puffer jacket was really popular when American soldiers returned home from World War II, and they had puffer jackets during the war and they really sort of liked to wear them for their outdoor adventures. In the 40s and 50s, they became a bit of an item. In the 70s, Charles James's luxury puffer kind of got cult status. There was an Art Deco revival, of course, in the 70s in fashion, and so the excessive disco era really loved it, and Norma Kamali, the fashion designer, invented what she called the sleeping bag coat after a camping trip, and the Met Museum in New York has an electric blue version which comes complete with a sleeping bag cover, which is wonderful. Of course, 1980s saw Princess Di rocking a puffer jacket while skiing, and of course, being the arbiter of all things taste, style, and fashion, money-hungry clothing brands really leapt onto it because of the Princess Di factor. Her jackets weren't as puffy as they became in the 90s, but they were still down jackets. Yeah.
4: So, in terms of warmth, how would the puffer or down jacket compare to, say, wool?
5: They are much warmer, and they have sort of a different sort of feel to them as well. So, you know, I mean, I like them more than a wool coat. They have different sort of properties, and what sort of happens with puffers is it's like the down feathers sort of trap little pockets of warm air and keep you warm, which is something that a wool coat perhaps doesn't do. So they can be much warmer.
4: Ah, okay. So in recent years, I mean, they've become very trendy. I think we're not really meant to name brands on the ABC, but there is one particular brand, and everybody will know what I'm talking about, that kind of just captured the entire market, didn't it?
5: They did. And
4: not
5: I know
4: to mention
5: ABC,
4: North Face.
5: Yeah, no. Well, I mean, that was also part of the New York rappers and graffiti artists in the 90s really kind of, you know, sparked, they got that trend off. And because, of course, New York gets seriously cold in winter. Right? Seriously cold. And so puffers are a perfect sort of thing for that. And also because of the huge size of these puffers, you know, you could sort of shoplift heaps and heaps of cans of spray paint to do your graffiti art with. And that was kind of a popular thing as well. And so, you know, celebrity rappers continue to wear that today. And, of course, in 1997 we see South Park with the character Kenny wearing a bright orange puffer jacket.
4: Right, okay. So it's, everybody wanted a bright orange one. Are they made of feathers, or are they synthetic these days?
5: Yeah, so they're made of down, which are different from feathers. So down is kind of the under.

0: of feathers, the sort of the fluffy feathers underneath. What happens is that's the very, very high-end expensive ones, but you can get really good synthetic ones as well. So live plucking is not acceptable for welfare grounds because it does hurt the birds. And so quite often, like an ethically sourced puffer will be the byproduct of birds who are slaughtered, and there are responsible down. There's a responsible down standard, so you can ask the retailers about certifications. But a synthetic puffer will often do a very, very good job, and it doesn't quite match down's warmth to weight ratio, so you can't pack it down as fine. But they are still very, very good in cold weather, and they're also very good in situations when the jacket comes in contact with moisture, because synthetics dry out a lot faster.
1: I see.
0: Mm.
1: I see. So, modern day celebrities that sport the puffer jacket, would you still see them, or have they gone to a different trend?
0: I think puffers are here to stay. That we picked them up in COVID a couple of years ago. We saw them in bright colours with a 70s vibe and super graphic stripes, sort of silver metallic and puffer boots. We saw that quite recently. Princess Kate Middleton and Prince William have been photographed wearing puffers too. So, they're definitely here to stay, and they really are a great option. The cuts will change in fashion, they might be a little bit baggier or a bit more streamlined, but I think a puffer is a pretty good staple to have in your wardrobe.
1: And we have George Finch, the Australian mountaineer, to thank for them.
0: Absolutely. Good old Aussie innovations.
1: If only the Finch family's thinking, if only he put a bloody patent on that, we would have been billionaires today.
0: Made out like bandits.
1: Thank you so much, Emily.
0: Thank you.
1: Emily Brayshaw is a fashion historian from UTS. Do you have a puffer jacket in your cupboard? Stock Girl on the text line says, I heard a joke as a kid. How do you get down off an elephant? You don't. You get down off a duck. Thank you for that.

0: I heard she said it depends on how the puffer jacket is made. If it's made from real down, then it's absolutely warmer. But some of the synthetic downs perhaps are not as good as they could be. I do love a woolen jacket though. So don't give up on that, Glenda, if you've got a good one.
1: Meet the Builder of Dreams.
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0: Let's find out what's coming up for you after the 10 o'clock news. And Phil Clark is here with Nightlife. Hello, Phil.
6: G'day, Renee. How are you?
0: How are you feeling?
6: Oh, well, I probably sound worse than I am. I feel okay, but I mean, anyway, I'm a bit croaky. Apologies.
0: You're a fighter. You're a fighter.
6: Apologies for that, but we'll proceed on. As I say, I'm feeling a lot better than I'm probably sounding. Coming up tonight, what's up? First now, we're going to talk finance with Stephen Kokoulis. The Kook is in, and we're going to talk productivity and interest rates, house prices, and should we build a new oil refinery, amongst other things. So we'll have a chat about all of that. Love your questions as well in the first hour of the program. Claire Armstrong's going to lead the Nightlife News Breakdown for us. There's so much going on, what with changes of government in Victoria, ICAC inquiries in New South Wales, oil refinery build propositions in the federal government. It's everywhere.
0: How long is it going to take to build a new oil refinery?
6: I don't know, about 5 years, I suppose.
0: And the rest?
6: Oh, yeah, maybe.
0: I'm not sure that's going to solve the Strait of Hormuz crisis.
6: Oh, isn't it? Okay, we won't be getting you on the project then. Michael Adams is going to talk Nightlife history, and he'll talk about the worst civilian maritime disaster in Australia's history, which most people don't know about. And it happened off the west coast of King Island in the Bass Strait. I know about it because I lived there for a while, and this was a huge story there, but not, I think, in the rest of Australia. More than nearly 400 people drowned in terrible circumstances too. Mm. The circumstances were shocking when the Katariki was wrecked on the island. So we'll talk about that.
0: Looking forward to it as always, Phil. That's coming up for you after news at 10, and I'll catch you same time tomorrow. Have a good one.
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7: ABC News, good evening. I'm William Howard Evans. Victoria's new Premier, Ben Carroll, is promising change, but as Ethan Seidemann reports, he has just 4 months to convince voters before the next election.
8: After the resignation of his predecessor, Jacinta Allen, today, Ben Carroll moved quickly to do what she repeatedly refused, promising a royal commission into corruption in the construction sector.
9: In my government, integrity will not be optional.
8: But opposition leader Jess Wilson says Mr. Carroll's track record, including going back on his word to support Ms. Allen, shows he can't be trusted.
10: This is a man whose integrity and trust is in tatters before he has even sat in that chair as the new Premier.
8: Victorians will have their say at a state election in November.
7: A major earthquake has rocked Japan's southern Kumamoto Prefecture, resulting in multiple deaths and at least 50 people injured, while some also remain trapped in a damaged shopping centre. About 40,000 homes are without power, and officials are warning of strong aftershocks for about a week. Speaking to reporters at her office in Tokyo, Japanese Prime Minister Sanae Takeuchi says the full extent of casualties and damage from the magnitude 7.1 quake are still being assessed.
11: I have instructed relevant ministries to assess the damage, work closely with local government under the policy of putting human life first, wholeheartedly work on the disaster emergency response, and provide information to the people.
7: The search for a three-month-old boy missing off South Australia's southeast coast will resume tomorrow after dangerous weather forced emergency crews to suspend the operation. Kaveh Akbari reports.
12: High winds prevented boats from joining today's search near Cape Northumberland. confining emergency.

0: for heating when the inflation rate's too high is a really good one. People in the past have spoken about using the superannuation scheme as part of that adjustment.
1: That's right.
0: Mm. Instead of, what is it, 12%, now we make it 15% for 12 months, take that money out of the system for that 12 months, but lo and behold, our superannuation balances go up. Yeah. The other one is having a variable goods and services tax. You know, we pay 10% at the moment. When the economy's overheating, we put that rate up to 12%. When the economy cools off, we reduce it to 10%. And also, and again, maybe our experience with the pandemic would be illustrative, when times are

0: cybersecurity expert Damian Manuel says Origin remained silent until the alleged hacker began contacting media organisations.
1: They had some indication of a cyber event had occurred, but kept quiet about it. And it wasn't until the hacker started to contact media outlets on the 22nd that they came out and made a statement that there has been a cyber event of some sort that they were investigating.
0: To sport now, and English Premier League side Chelsea have claimed a chaotic 6-4 victory over A-League side Western Sydney Wanderers at Stadium Australia. Substitute striker Joao Pedro delivered a 10-minute hat-trick, adding to earlier strikes from Dustan Sapeyev, Dario Essugo and Jamie Gittens. It secured victory for new manager Spaniard Xabi Alonso in his first match since taking charge other than behind closed doors friendlies. Fellow Premier League outfit Tottenham will face Sydney FC at the Sydney Football Stadium tonight. Chelsea and Tottenham will then clash at Stadium Australia on Saturday evening. I'm Noni Edwards. You're now up to date with the very latest from ABC News. For more of our news at any time, you can head to the ABC Listen app or wherever you get your podcasts.
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0: Ah, yes, and Eric Clapton. Very good. All righty, question number 13, Pearl. What do you want to do here? You can stay with hands, or you can go arms or legs or feet. Oh, no, you can't go feet. Feet have gone. Feet have gone. You can go potluck if you want.
1: Oh, gosh. I don't like any of them. So I'm in hands. Well, let's go arms.
0: Arms. 1985's Brothers in Arms was the fifth studio album from which British rock band?
1: Dire Straits.
0: It was. It was Dire Straits.
1: Love it, love it.
0: It sold a heap.
2: Mm-hmm. Through these fields of destruction, baptisms of fire.
0: Was the fifth studio album from which British rock band?
1: Dire Straits.
0: It was. It was Dire Straits.
1: Love it, love it.
0: It sold a heap.
2: Mm-hmm. Through these fields of destruction.

0: Yeah, it was quite some album, wasn't it? It really was. Question 14. We're in arms.
1: Yeah, let's stick with arms. Why not?
0: Earth is located in which arm of the Milky Way that shares its name with a famous constellation?
1: Could you repeat that, please?
0: Earth is located in which arm of the Milky Way that shares its name with a famous constellation?
1: You just said the Milky Way, didn't you? Yeah, so I'll be that.
0: But the Milky Way is a spirally thing. It's got arms, hasn't it?
1: I don't know. I can't remember. I don't think I can help you with that, Phil. Hey, I'm getting my photo taken tomorrow for the calendar.
0: Oh, very good. Excellent. Yeah, excellent.
1: Going down to the Botanical Gardens for a photo shoot. I'm excited.
0: Oh, well, you should be. You should be.
1: I am.
0: Thanks, pal. Yeah.
1: Thanks, Phil.
0: See ya.
1: Bye.
0: 1-300-800-222. Sandra's got the right answer. Yes. Where are we? Helen from Hillsville. Hi, Helen.
2: Good morning, Phil. First classes sound wonderful.

0: hooker came off the bench for Brisbane in last year's grand final victory before joining Wakefield Trinity in the Super League. Smoothie's been granted an early release from the UK on compassionate grounds and will join Perth for their inaugural season. He'll link up with another former Bronco in Gehamat Shibasaki in Perth. You're up to date now with the very latest from ABC News. There's more news at any time on the ABC Listen app.
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0: Here's Robin says, the world does need love, lots of it. That's true too, John Lennon. All right, no more of me, but plenty more of this bloke. Well, actually, there's not plenty more. It's only tonight and tomorrow night. Gee, Trev, that sounded
1: fun. There is. It's coming quickly.
0: That sounded fun last night. I must say, I was listening to you last night. There you were, holed up in the museum with all the fossils.
1: It was terrific.
0: It was. It sounded great fun.
1: Look, there's commitment for you. Mm. I mean, it's a lovely thing to be able to do outside broadcasts and for people to come in. Mm. And it's terrific. Always great to actually see people and meet people that we talk to on the radio. But to come in at like 1 o'clock in the morning and be there till 6 o'clock in the morning is an extra big commitment. We had a great old time.
0: It just sounded like a barrel of fun. And by the way, a testament to you too, Trev. So you got tonight and then tomorrow night. That's it.
1: Yes. That's the one. I might turn up in places every now and then.
0: I might bring you a party pie tomorrow night.
1: That would be excellent. Mind you, I did get some lovely treats at the outside broadcast. So thank you to all those people.
0: Good on you. You deserve it. You deserve it, Trev. You deserve it. All right, listening up tonight and tomorrow night. We'll have a chat then.
1: See ya.
0: See ya. Bye. Here's the news. Talk tomorrow.
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0: Genesis and Invisible Touch taking us up to the next ABC News. 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What are those books that, in your opinion, should be read? And are they considered the classics? 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

0: Are you a little bit woo-woo?
1: You have a guess. Just have a guess.
0: I think you are. I think you are. But how can you be woo-woo in finance?
1: It's funny that you should say that. My daughter actually took this amazing photo of me last week after doing radio with you at 5:05 a.m. So I'm in my pajamas and I have my computer screens with all of my prices in front of me. You know, look, imagine that Wall Street scene, right?
0: Yeah.
1: With me shuffling my tarot cards because I did my tarot card reading straight after I presented on radio. And she thought that that was the most amazing juxtaposition of finance data on screen with charting, you know, Reuters stuff. And the tarot cards being laid out. So, I am a little bit woo-woo. Yeah, I love it. And I love dropping in a meeting when something happens and I say something like, because I manifested that. And I'm actually telling the truth because I did. But, you know, whatever, that people look at me like, who is this crazy, crazy, crazy person? Mm.
0: Do we need to point out that part of the finance information that we bring you isn't brought to you by tarot cards? Although manifestation's okay.
1: You can point out I don't use my tarot card readings for my predictions for what economic data will be.
0: True. Yes,
1: it's true that anything I say about finance is generally a function of pure and financial analysis rather than manifestation.
0: And yes. We should also point that out to Vantage Point Management, Asset Management, that that is exactly what we have.
1: You do know that we're... Woo Woo does work, though, so it's worth noting that there is even a book called Why Woo Woo Works.
0: Is it?
1: And it's just written by a scientist who his background is that he worked in the pharmaceutical industry, and he couldn't explain why the placebo effect. And about how the brain and where that all comes from, that healing capability. And that's where his research started. And, yeah, good book to read if you're interested.
0: And that is, I mean, that's a really good example of how woo-woo happens and how it can manifest itself. So lovely. Fiona, tell us what's happening in finance that is not brought to us by any tarot reading.
1: Well, this is... All figures comes from the Reuters screen, not from my tarot cards, and I don't really have a lot to tell. Markets have moved in large turns at the moment. It's up over 1%. It's up 600 points. The S&P 500 is up a little bit. It's up 0.3% or 25 points. But the Nasdaq, which is the tech heavy sector and lots of the semiconductor chip stocks in it, is actually down. It's down 15 points. And the themes that we're seeing overnight are the same that we've been seeing over the last few days, which is that we've got a US central bank meeting this time tomorrow. So markets are a bit cautious ahead of that, as well as some big earnings in the US out over the week, including Amazon, Meta, Apple, and Microsoft. So they're the key themes. Market a little bit weaker. Now, turning to European markets, generally a bit stronger there, up about 0.33%. The UK market up 0.8%, Germany up 0.4%, and French market up 0.6%. Now the oil price is down a little bit more overnight. We've got it currently down. I actually don't have my live prices in front of me, but down 3.95% about 5 minutes ago to $79.35 a barrel. The spot gold price is also down 1.3% to $52.20. And iron ore I've got here down 0.1% to $97.90 a ton. In terms of things to look out for, the futures are suggesting an extremely strong open this morning, up 75 points, which is about 0.8%. So it does look like we're going to have a good day. But the big news for us today is we've got inflation numbers. Now, the market is expecting that the headline rate will stay unchanged at 4% on an annual basis, and the underlying rate, the core rate, will increase slightly to 3.7%. Keep in note, this series will be a confusing one because we've got the new monthly data series as well as the old quarterly data series, so there'll be a bunch of numbers if it gets confusing. I know you're all watching out for that. Mm. In other things to look out for, probably worth mentioning the Aussie dollar. to 69.76 US cents. It's trading at 52.49 pence, 61.26 euro cents, and 114.29 Japanese yen. And I'm off to find out what my day is going to look like in the woo woo world.
0: In the woo woo world. Do you think it's a negative term? I've got a definition of here that says often used by skeptics in a mocking and dismissive way. I think it's sort of a little bit positive to be called a little bit woo woo.
1: Yeah, I do. That it's your own cup of tea, isn't it? If that's even a phrase. I don't mind being called woo-woo. I see woo-woo as being a more holistic description. It sort of says you're in tune with the more spiritual side of yourself. But, yeah, I can understand it. There is certainly in sub circles a negative connotation. Woo-woo is a little bit may imply not quite right, not quite there, yeah. A little bit unstable.
0: And the best thing about it, Fiona, is saying it.
1: and trying not to get tongue-tied. Yes. Woo-woo. Yeah.
0: See you, Fiona.
1: Bye.
0: Fiona Clark, Vantage Point Asset Management. So there's the juxtaposition between finance and woo-woo. It does exist. If you want to join us, 1-300-800-222.
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0: 1-300-800-222. We are investigating woo-wooism. Would you like to join us? Do you think it's okay to be a little bit woo-woo? Do you think it's okay to be very, very woo-woo? The definition I have here is that informal term used to describe unscientific beliefs, mysticism, or alternative spirituality. There we go. Someone said it can also refer to an alcoholic cocktail. Well, I don't see that as being woo-woo. Hello, Kate Mead, ABC reporter.
4: Hello, Trevor Chappell.
0: Are you a bit woo-woo?
4: Oh, I'm a little bit woo-woo. I've just got a good sprinkling of it, I would say. There's just things in life that you can't explain. Mm. I don't care. There's just things in life and that you can't quite put your finger on it is, but you know that, you know, it's just a bit woo-woo and that's okay.
0: I do like saying it. I don't know if I'm woo-woo or not. I'll have to think
4: about
0: it.
4: You would have to have a bit of woo-woo in you. There must be a bit of when you go out and you see a perfect surf break or something like that and everything falls in line for a magical day and you just know you're going to have a great day, that's more than just a good outlook on life. That's a little bit of woo-woo.
0: All right. Well, maybe you are all
4: says
0: a little
4: me, bit. Who's not a professor in woo-woo but does like a little woo-woo.
0: If you'd like to define woo-woo or if you think that you are a little bit woo-woo and you're comfortable with that, do other people not like the fact that you're a little bit woo-woo? 1-300-800-222. I think you mean things that happen without scientists being able to explain what they mean or why it's happening. But just remember, absence of evidence is not evidence of absence.
4: I thought I was going to get up today and have a pretty standard day, and now my brain is working very hard at 16 minutes past five.
0: Yeah, Peter's there. Hello, Peter.
5: Yes, good morning. Woo-woo, certainly some value, and it's in different levels, and I can give you examples of juxtapositions. A highly recommended and considered responsible accounting firm got in strife because after helping the government decide how to share the equity better, they were advising their own clients in advance how to avoid it. And then you have another person suggesting that instead of a 10-cent refund on our drink bottles, why don't we turn it to 20 cents and that will benefit the people who are collecting them, because if they're making the effort, they deserve a better reward.
0: That's a little bit woo. It's very practical woo-woo.
4: I'm not sure if it is woo-woo. It just sounds very like here's what happened here and here's what happened here. Where's the magic sprinkle part I'm missing?
0: The magic sprinkle part. Actually, it's very weak. Woo-woo means you've got a little bit of room for magic. Thanks for believing in the human spark.
4: Yeah, there we go. And thanks, Peter, for that. I'm still trying to work out the woo-woo in it, but, you know, it's a very practical, good story.
0: We do like it. Let's take a look at practical stories because that's what you're here for.
4: Is it, though?
0: We've got a new Victorian Premier in Victoria.
4: Well, actually, this story deserves its own theme song. Yes, ladies and gentlemen, if you are not aware, this is the theme song of Game of Thrones. If you're not aware of what Game of Thrones is, essentially it's a great big long season series that goes on and on and on, and it is the fight between the kings and the queens, like Queen Cersei of Lannister and King Robert Baratheon and, you know, the Queen of Dragons, and everyone's trying to get this Game of Thrones. Well, that, my friends, is what it has been like living in Victoria, watching the Labor Party scramble, watching the Liberal Party, like, a little bit look joyful, I might say, at times. And I thought, oh, I hope your house is in order, just to be along the Game of Thrones kind of way. But we do now have a new Premier in Victoria. Ben Carroll will serve his first day today as the Victorian Premier. And in his first act, he has promised a Royal Commission into Corruption in the Construction Sector, a Special Prosecutor and a fast-track follow-the-money powers for IBAC. So all eyes are now on Ben Carroll today. It just was huge yesterday. And for the people in the ABC building, you know, it was, people were running around, there was, you know, and I just kept thinking, this just looks like Game of Thrones to me, but maybe I'm a bit woo-woo.
0: Maybe just that little bit. But I don't notice that he's distancing himself from Jacinta Allen and also from Dan.
4: I am not Jacinta Allen. I don't behave like her. I don't speak like her. I am not Dan Andrews. That was a part of his opening speech. Yep. And here's what he wants to tackle. So we shall wait and see. It's going to be a busy year later in the year for Victorian voters.
0: Craig has said, enough with this ridiculous woo-woo stuff. Get on with some more intelligent conversation.
4: Oh, I can't guarantee that in the next 10 minutes.
0: guarantee it, Craig, as we take a look at a new report into mortgages.
4: Yeah, so ASIC are releasing a major report. Now, it's reviewing the mortgage offset account practices of 8 major banks. This accounts for about 70% of the home loan market. So already Australian consumers have been paid out around $55 million in compensation for being wrongly charged interest when offset accounts weren't correctly linked to those mortgages. However, the ASIC report is expected to show that outdated IT systems and poor processes mean many more consumers might have been charged more interest than they should have. So we'll have our business reporters on this. You'll hear about this more in your news. And, whenever these stories come in, I don't know about you, Trevor, but I always just, it makes me go, oh, I should probably check in on that mortgage. What are we paying at the moment? Have we had a little look at this for a little while? These are what these stories do for me personally anyway.
0: We've got a text here from a calculus teacher.
4: Oh, they must believe in woo-woo.
0: I definitely am okay with woo-woo. I teach calculus mathematics to high school kids, but when I create topics or test my year 12 advanced mathematics, I always put a cartoon at the front, especially a Pokemon. My juxtaposition is to try and make light of a serious subject.
4: Oh, see? That's it. Keep the engagement going.
0: Update on Punch the Monkey.
4: Do you know who Punch the Monkey
0: no,
4: is?
0: That's
4: you
0: why
4: look
0: I said
4: very
0: it.
4: Amused.
0: Did I have that look on my face?
4: You did a little bit. Look, for those that aren't aware of Punch the Monkey, he is a viral monkey that captured the hearts the world's hearts. He was born in a Japanese zoo. Mm-hmm. And his mum abandoned him for whatever reasons, and zookeepers had to raise him. And so sad were they for this little monkey and wanting to wrap him up in love that they gave him this plush little orange teddy bear that was also like a little monkey. And then this Punch monkey with his toy would cart it everywhere, and it would, you know, nap with it and cuddle with it and do all these things. Well, the world fell in love. People flooded the city of Japan's zoo. Yeah. Oh, I'm sorry, I had a mental pause and I think the woo-woo kicked in.
0: No, you were just concentrating. It's fine.
4: I was about to go, is it City of Japan? That sounds weird.
0: Yeah.
4: But anyway, so they flooded. Anyway, he's just turned 1 year old. Zookeepers have given an update. The world loved him so much. He's received over 2,500 cards. Don't ask me how the monkey's going to read it. I don't know. But 2,500 cards, have put him up in his wall. He's now fully integrated with a troop of more than 60 monkeys, but he still sleeps with his little toy and it's gorgeous. And that's what the world, you know, this little baby Punch the Monkey is doing okay.
0: I have seen him.
4: Oh, good.
0: So I feel
4: did you
0: now.
4: Wait until I'd finished the story before you tell me that?
0: Yeah, no, I didn't want to interrupt.
4: Because I was doing so well with the story.
0: I'm loving the story. We'll find out what's happening as far as the Commonwealth Games are concerned. Kate Mead will stay with us as we have a chat with Bill McDonald, ABC broadcaster, with the latest on the Commonwealth Games. Hello, Bill.
3: Oh, you guys, woo-woo, Punch Monkeys, Commonwealth Games. Where does that fit into the conversation this morning? I don't know. You've got it all covered.
0: There's a lot of positivity involved as far as the Commonwealth Games are concerned, so share it with us.
3: Absolutely. Well, we've started another day five. We're at the halfway point of these games, and we've got another five gold medals in the bag. So nice way to start, particularly with gymnastics. We've had a great gymnastics meet at the Comm Games in Glasgow. Gold to Victoria Brianna Scott. That's her second. It was the second for the day for the Australians, and their 26th gold of the games. It was a sensational balance beam performance from her, and she also took out gold in the teams all round, and she had a silver as well. So it's been a great games for our gymnasts. And the other one was to South Australian born Jesse Moore, who won his first Commonwealth Games gold in the arena. So he had a great routine in the men's parallel bars. So he already had a couple of bronze team medals as well. So good start in the gymnastics in the pool. We've come out off the blocks in every sense of the word. The women's 50-metre S13 freestyle, gold to Queenslander Kirrily Hayes. And that started the gold rush pretty much on this day today. That was her third medal, her second gold, and bronze to Jenna Jones. So that was a great start to the meet. And the 100 freestyle final, bit of a boil over here. King Kyle Chalmers, he got beaten. And Flynn Southam, his first international win. He is the Commonwealth champion in the 100 freestyle. And Chalmers finished up with a bronze in that one. And gold to Jenna Forrester, who's had a wonderful games as well in the 400 individual medley final. And that's added to her 400. She got a bronze in the 400. This is on day one. You may remember she got a bronze in the 400 metres. Went to the to get that up the victory podium, then had to get off there and go straight to the final of the 200 backstroke. And she won gold in that. So well done to her. That's been the start in the pool. The big news today is on the track. We've got the long-anticipated high jump showdown between Oleschlagers and Patterson, the two Aussies. But it's raining cats and dogs in Glasgow today, and the high jump final has to be put on hold. That's how bad the rain is. So we'll have to wait and see what happens in that one. In the 100 metres semi-finals, this is the big event today. We'll get the final a bit later on. We're going really well. We've got three blokes through to the final. Lockie Kennedy's the leading contender. He broke the 10-second barrier again. He was 1/100th of a second outside the Australian record. So he's through. Rowan Browning, he finished fourth in his semi. He didn't make the final, unfortunately. Eddie Nketia from the ACT, he is through as well. And in the women's, Tori Lewis, the Queenslander, she set a national record to win her opening 100-metre semi in a time of 11 flat. That broke a previous record of 11.04, which was only set last week. So we're in pretty good shape coming into the sprints. And also in the men's 800, the heats, we've got all our three Aussies through. Peter Boll from Victoria, Luke Boyes and Peyton Craig as well. So it's been a good start, a very good start. The 3x3 basketball, we're through to the semis, the 3x3, I should say, and the wheelchair basketball comp, and the netballers are in action today as well against Malawi. That's a bit of a wrap-up so far as to what we've got in front of us today.
4: Now, Bill, I'm curious about this. This is a bit of a sweeping statement, but tell me, in the Commonwealth Games, the Australians, we do well early.
0: Yep.
4: We, like, pull in all these medals and we start getting really excited. And then as the games start to taper off a little bit, so do we. Are we going to hold? Are we covered for all the rest of the sports that are still yet to play out? Or do we just ride on this great success that we've had right now?
3: No, I think we can keep going in these games. We've got some real depth in our track and field team, which is, this is going to be one of the talking points out of these games, I think. We'll wait and see. But, yep, we dominate in the pool, no doubt about that, and we will finish off. Incidentally, we need 5 more medals to equal our best ever swim haul at a Commonwealth Games, which is 28. We started the day with 23, and what have we got now? I think we're almost close to that. Track and field, though, we're going to go really well. We've already got the 10,000-metre women's gold. We've got the high jump, where both Nicola Olischlagers and Eleanor Patterson should be vying for the gold. We've got the men's 100 metres. Lockie Kennedy's a chance of winning that. And Tori Lewis, she's a medal chance as well. I think we've got a lot of opportunities in track. We haven't even started the cycling yet in the velodrome. And as I said, we've won, it's probably one of our best gymnastics comm games with 9 medals all up. It's all finished now in the gymnastics, but 4 gold, a silver, and 4 bronze, that puts us second on the gymnastics medal tally behind Canada. So, yes, I think we can certainly keep the medals coming outside of the pool.
0: And we'll hear more about it from you as well, Bill. Thank you.
3: Good on you, guys.
0: Bill McDonald, ABC broadcaster, with all the latest on the Commonwealth Games. Text saying, I've never heard so much drivel in my entire life. Thank you for your text.
4: You know, some mornings is just what they are.
0: Also, this is not to do with you. This is to do with the woo-woo business.
4: I'm outraged.
0: You're outraged. Text here saying, we're all part of the ecological, harmonic, vibration and dynamic oneness of which all life depends, whether we like it or not. This is from Mikhail, the grand funnel master of woo-woo. Is that how you become a grand funnel master?
4: I don't even know what that is, honestly, but just a little bit.
0: I don't care.
4: A sprinkle of woo-woo. If you want to give yourself a title, that's okay too.
0: And if grand funnel master should be the title that is given, then so it should be.
4: Hey, Trevor, we're going to do something exciting tomorrow.
0: I've got to read something, so
4: you
0: do. You're gone.
4: That's what it is.
0: Oh. is this my introduction?
4: I'm keeping you on track.
0: Thank you. You can watch the last hour of this program on Facebook tomorrow. So just get to the ABC Melbourne Facebook page from 5 a.m. Australian Eastern Standard Time on Thursday to spend the last hour of the overnight program with me and with us.
4: I'm going to paint a face. How does that sound? I'll do the smash repairs.
0: Even, nice.
4: And we'll be here to cheer you on.
0: I'll give more of that information as we go on. Thanks, Kate.
4: See you, Trevor.
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7: Good morning, Tony Matthews with ABC News. Japan's Prime Minister says a number of people have died as a result of the magnitude 7.1 earthquake that's hit the country's southwest. The quake has caused building collapses, power outages, and has ruptured roads. There are fears around 30 people are trapped in a shopping mall in the city of Kumamoto, as well as workers at a paper mill in the same city on Kyushu Island. Sunae Takaichi says search and rescue efforts will take priority above all else in the government's disaster response.
8: We have already confirmed extensive damage, including casualties, collapsed buildings, damaged roads, and fires. I would first like to extend my deepest sympathies to all those affected by the disaster.
7: The leaders of Ukraine and Israel have held high-level talks with US President Donald Trump on the sidelines of the funeral of one of their staunchest Republican allies. North American correspondent Lauren Day reports.
9: The two leaders are in the US Capitol for the funeral of Republican Senator Lindsey Graham, one of their most powerful supporters in Washington. Before his meeting with Benjamin Netanyahu, Donald Trump used a television interview to express his frustration with the Israeli leader's apparent attempts to pressure him to continue attacking Iran, the latest sign of their deteriorating relationship. In contrast, once tense relations with Volodymyr Zelensky appear to have thawed, with the Ukrainian leader describing their meeting as good and expressing gratitude to the US for its strong support. Lauren Day, ABC News, Washington.
7: A 22-year-old man has died after being stabbed at a popular business strip on the state's central coast. Emergency services were called to a stabbing on Mann Street in Gosford around 7:30 last night. The man was treated at the scene before being taken to a nearby hospital where he later died. The 22-year-old is yet to be formally identified and a homicide investigation is now underway. A Sydney cybersecurity expert says he's not surprised former Origin Energy customers have been caught up in the company's recent data breach. The energy provider believes the information of approximately 900,000 current and former customers was accessed during a hack. Director of Macquarie University's cybersecurity hub, Professor Dali Kafar, says while companies are required to delete old data, compliance enforcement can be vague.
10: Something to be enforced by organizations, but when the, you know, the whole sort of landscape within the organization is not really fit to enable that framework or the compliance framework to be operational and to be practical, that really where the problems are deepening.
7: A man will appear in court today charged over the alleged firebombing of a prominent streetwear owner's mansion in Sydney South. The 21-year-old man was arrested by police while allegedly attempting to board an international flight from Sydney Airport yesterday. Police allege he carried out an arson attack on the Burrania home of clothing brand founder Jake Catley last month. The accused man has been charged with damaging property by fire and will face bail division court today. Age verification tech companies want an audit of social media platforms to check they're effectively implementing the under-16s ban. Political reporter Evelyn Manfield reports.
11: In a submission to a Senate inquiry, the association representing age verification companies is calling for platforms to obtain a certification to show they're using the software correctly. Early research on Australia's teen social media ban shows large numbers of young people have evaded the ban and can still log into at least one site. The government has proposed doubling the maximum penalty for companies that fail to take reasonable steps to enforce the age limit.
7: Australia's swimmers are continuing their domination at the Commonwealth Games in Glasgow, claiming three gold medals during the first hour of competition on the penultimate night of finals. Flynn Southam has triumphed in the men's 100-metre freestyle, finishing 0.61 seconds ahead of compatriot Kyle Chalmers, who took bronze. Looking at the weather picture for New South Wales, scattered showers about the southern slopes and ranges, mainly in the morning. Isolated showers about the central western slopes and ranges, lower central west and eastern Riverina. Snow on the southern ranges and slopes above 800 metres. Sydney's weather, mostly sunny today and a top of 18 degrees. Right now it's 13 on the coast, 8 degrees in Penrith, and the humidity is on 59%. ABC News.
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15: Hey, good morning to you. 25 minutes to 6 o'clock. Great to be with you on your Wednesday morning. And good to be with you at this time of the day. Quick programming note. Just like yesterday, tomorrow we are going to take Trevor Trapple's overnights program all the way through to 6 o'clock. It's his final one. He's been doing overnights for 26 years and he is retiring from the ABC. An absolutely incredible innings and what a wonderful presence. He's just been, you know, death, taxes and Trevor Trapple on the radio. It's just been such a delight to work with him, to listen to him for so many years. So we thought we would absolutely take the program all the way up to 6 o'clock because, yes, the way ABC programming works, Trevor does his show from 2 till 6 every morning and then some local programs come in earlier like Newcastle and a bunch of the metros too. So that's why we're going to not be here. We're getting out of the way tomorrow morning. So you might have heard Trevor just mentioning that they're going to stream it live on the ABC Melbourne Facebook page. By all means, you can go do that as well, but you can also just listen, right? All the way through on the ABC Newcastle Listen app and the radio. However you're listening to us right now, you'll hear Trevor Trapple and I'll pop by from about a quarter past six. gosh, it's going to be sad to say goodbye to Trevor. But I dare say whatever he's got planned for the final program, they'll be sending him off in style. How much fun was Night at the Museum? Did you listen to that yesterday? I heard most of it from when I woke up. Just a fantastic time. What a great idea and a wonderful opportunity for listeners to come and show their love for Trevor in person at the museum in Melbourne. Now, some good news overnight. In fact, this has just come through in the last 20 minutes or so. Our very own Curry Curry's Eve Bryson has moved through to the semifinals of the women's 65-kilogram classification, which I believe is welterweight. Eve Bryson won on points 4-1 over Uganda's Emily Nakalima. She will face England's Sasha Hickey in the semis on Friday local time, which means that Friday is going to be a busy morning for us because not only will we see Eve Bryson in the semifinals, that's also when Rose Davies and Jess Hull will be racing in the 5,000 metres, and I'm sure there's probably a bunch of other events that will be going down Friday as we get towards the pointy end of the Comm game. So lots going on Friday morning and really for the next 3, 4, 5 days or so. And of course, Neve Owens returns with your hourly update, 6:35, 7:35, and then between 8:30 and 9, we bring you Neve's Comm Games updates on the radio. And then she'll continue to do that through the weekdays, including on Monday as well, which is good stuff indeed. Now, we've got a few issues on the roads I should get to straight away. Loxford Hunter Expressway just past Main Road. Multiple vehicles have crashed. We believe this happened just before 5 a.m. this morning. So keeping an eye on that. Thank you for the text message. Big crash westbound on the Hunter Expressway just west of Curry Turnoff. Large traffic delays. So look, we might try and get the latest on that as we go through. But hopefully at this time of day, it's not causing too much issues. But having said that, I know the traffic's certainly starting to build from this time. So Hunter Expressway just past Main Road, multiple vehicles, northbound traffic is affected, northbound traffic. And we might try and just keep our close eye on that through this morning and hoping for the best out of that. Post in Stamp, good morning all. I'm here in Newcastle staying at a hotel in Charlestown. Temperature here is 10 degrees. Marywall this morning, 0.8 degrees. Have a great day. Post in Stamp. You know what? Post is an oracle. He said yesterday, I'll be in a different location. And he is. He knew. How did he know? Probably had the hotel reservation sitting there in his emails. So, I'm going to Charlestown tomorrow. Good on you, Posty. I hope you're doing well. Whatever brings you to this fair metropolitan town of Newcastle. Good to see you here. 0487 99 1233. Text messages always open to have a hello if you'd like. Partly cloudy today. Your temperatures right now. It's been some places are a bit more mild today. I want to say, if that's being generous, Cessnock's 9.7 degrees right now. Currumbong's 3.1. That's cold. Maitland's 6.7. Newcastle Nobby's 10.5. It is minus 0.1 at Scone right now. Where else can I tell you about? Singleton's 7.3. There you go. So up and down, but getting through it. Tomorrow is just straight up sunny on the forecast. And then Friday, partly cloudy, chance of morning fog about the upper Hunter, areas of morning frost, medium chance of showers about the lower Hunter in the afternoon and evening. Seemed just very dry driving in today. Wasn't foggy, wasn't misty, wasn't moist. A dry overnight certainly seems to be the experience, at least in Newcastle this morning. Now, top temperatures for you today as we get through this pretty stable winter. Very... lots of sunshine after the rain of May and June. 19 degrees 20 is pretty much where we're going to head. So not like the chillier days of earlier in the week. A little bit warmer. Let's do Who on a Wednesday.

0: Okay, just 3 5:30 quizzes this week because, of course, we've taken the Trevor Chapel overnights programs yesterday and tomorrow up till 6 o'clock. So it is a 1 in 3 chance if you can get on the radio and correctly identify our clue, you're in a good chance to win. A couple things up for grabs this week. Gardening Australia magazine, July edition, and Death in Yundamu, the ABC Books book. Powerful, haunting, riveting, and unforgettable. It describes a world in which everything is black and white, and yet nothing is. If you'd like to win that, plus I will probably chuck in a few stickers and the like, maybe even a frequency guide, so you can drive around Australia and be like, oh, how do I tune into ABC? You need to identify this mystery voice. Who is this?
1: Yeah, all the shows that we grew up loving, you know, have that. Those British shows, they have this way of going, that's it, that's the story. Mm-hmm. And that's how we felt, you know. We felt like otherwise it'd just be ongoing. And what is that story? It's about these two people falling in love. That's the show.
0: Who is that? Obviously an Aussie. I can say on the campaign, not the campaign trial, the publicity trial to promote a show, as he's talking about in that grab, a show that is ending. 1-300-33-12-33 has recently starred in a very big American film. In fact, a big sequel that came out a few months ago. All a bunch of Americans hanging out and just this one Australian sticking out, being the best part of the movie, to my mind, honestly. Script, character-wise, entirely unnecessary in the movie. Not his fault. Like, an entirely unnecessary plot part of the movie, I thought. Like, didn't have any implications on the rest of the story. But he was still the best part of the film in terms of his performance. So who is it? 1-300-33-12-33. 1-300-33-12-33. Who's this?
1: Yeah, all the shows that we grew up loving, you know, have that. Those British shows, they have this way of going, that's it, that's the story. Mm-hmm. And that's how we felt, you know. We felt like otherwise it'd just be ongoing. And what is that story? It's about these two people falling in love. That's the show.
0: Makes the show, stars in the show, writes in the show with his wife. His real-life wife is his co-star and co-creator and co-writer of the show. Who is he, though? Who is he? I need his name. 1-300-33-12-33. 1-300-33-12-33. Aussie. Really has been around. Patrick, this guy, I think I almost just said his name. Maybe I did half say his name. Maybe that's a clue for you if you were listening really closely. I feel like he's been on our screens for like many years, but it's really blowing up at the moment. Like internationally getting some recognition, partly because of this big movie that came out a couple of months ago. Who is this, though? One more time for you.
1: Yeah, all the shows that we grew up loving, you know, have that. Those British shows, they have this way of going, that's it, that's the story. Mm-hmm. And that's how we felt, you know. We felt like otherwise it'd just be ongoing. And what is that story? It's about these two people falling in love. That's the show.
0: Who is it? I don't know if I can give you too much more. Aussie, TV show that's ending. Been in a big Hollywood movie in the last couple of months. And I almost just half said their name. just started saying their name before I caught myself. So maybe I gave you that. 1-300-33-12-33. If only I could turn back time and not have started saying the person's name that I'm asking you to guess. 1-300-33-12-33. Oh, Cher's here.

0: Sure, if I could turn back time, 12:33 ABC Newcastle. Good news at Loxford. That crash appears to have cleared. It's just gone off my live traffic screen. There was a crash of multiple cars that was affecting northbound traffic on the Hunter Expressway just past Main Road. Great to see that it's at least cleared off the screen. Hopefully everyone's okay. I have no information on that front. But usually when you see a crash of multiple cars, you kind of expect that it's going to impact for a significant period of time. So there you go. As far as we know, this happened at about 5 o'clock this morning. Anyway, good progress there. 12:33 ABC Newcastle. If you do see something out and about and you want to tell us about it, 0487 99 1233. Reminder, tomorrow, again, you'll hear Trevor Chappell's program all the way up to 6 o'clock for his final broadcast for Overnights after 26 years doing the job, which is going to be a pretty special one. So we wanted to get out of the way and hear all of Trevor Chappell tomorrow morning. And I think that's the right thing to do, I think. The other thing is the right thing to do is guess who this is.
1: Yeah, all the shows that we grew up loving, you know, have that. That's British shows. They have this way of going, that's it, that's the story. Mm-hmm. And that's how we felt, you know. We felt like otherwise it'd just be ongoing. And what is that story? It's about these two people falling in love. That's the show.
0: Mystery voice for your Who on a Wednesday. One in three chance to win the prize. You can gain an entry if you know the name. I've got someone on the line, though. That person is Jules. Hello, Jules, in Maryland.
2: Good morning, Paul.
0: How's Maryland this morning?
2: Brisk.
0: Very good.
2: There's no fog that I noticed, but it's still pretty chilly.
0: Yeah, very good. Hey, how hard do you hit the land in Maryland? Give me a pronunciation of your suburb.
2: Maryland,
0: okay. It's not like Maryland, like Disneyland.
2: No, don't go to that extreme.
0: But it's not like you drop the A. It's not like Maryland.
2: No.
0: Okay. Very good. No. I went into it and went, oh, you know what? I don't know if I've got the you know, the proper preparation to do this here. Maryland. Did I get it? Maryland.
2: Yes. Okay. That's it. All right. That'll do.
0: I'm gonna stop saying it now, Jules. Very good. Any adventures today?
2: Gym and swim.
0: Oh, good on you. What are you gonna do at the gym?
2: Oh,
0: a
2: bit of weight,
0: a
2: bit of cardio.
0: Oh, that, a very well-balanced workout. Good on you.
2: Yeah.
0: How much do you swim?
2: I do 2Ks.
0: Oh, my. Wow. That's great. How often do you do 2K?
2: 5 or 6 days a week.
0: You're amazing. You are in it. Did you just miss out on the Comm Games? You are fit as a fiddle, clearly.
2: No, I'm not quite as fast as they are. I go at my own pace.
0: Yeah, me too. But you do it, and that's the most important part, isn't it? Just getting up and doing it.
2: Yeah, for sure.
0: Very good. Well, can you do it? Can you name our mystery voice?
2: Well, I'm pretty sure it's Patrick Bremel.
0: Ah, of course. And what TV show would we be talking about?
2: Oh, I don't know.
0: That's okay. It is Patrick Bremel. Talking about the TV
2: shows and movies and that sort of thing, but I heard his voice and I recognised it. And now I was only just reading, catching up on the bit of the weekend paper, and I saw a picture of him and his wife yesterday. So it just rang a bell.
0: Yes, very well done. Well, yes, him and Harriet Dyer, his wife, are promoting the final season of Colin from Accounts.
2: Colin from Accounts, that's it.
0: Yes. Have you seen this? Do you like it?
2: No, I haven't seen it yet.
0: Oh, very good. Well, if you like Patrick Bremel, if you like Harriet Dyer, I would check it out. And the fun fact that I've shared with listeners this week, the guy that makes the music from Colin from Accounts is from Newcastle.
2: Yeah, yes, I heard that the other day, yeah.
0: So there you go. Even more reason to have a look-see.
2: Have a look.
0: Very good. Jules, wonderful. You've correctly identified Patrick Bremel. You're in the running for the prize.
2: Very good. Okay, thank you.
0: Enjoy
2: have
0: the
2: a
0: swim.
2: Good day.
0: Enjoy the gym.
2: I will do.
0: Good stuff. Jules in Maryland, there you go. Patrick Bremel is our man, co-star, along with his wife Harriet Dyer of Colin from Accounts. He's out on the publicity trial, so we thought ripe for the picking for a Who on a Wednesday. And, of course, we have one more 5:30 quiz on Friday, because tomorrow morning you will hear Trevor Chappell all the way through to 6 o'clock, as it should be. Dave Anderson, your Lord of the Tides. Hello, Dave.
3: Okay, Paul. Yes, I haven't watched Colin from Accounts either, so
0: I'm glad you mentioned it. Thank you so much. I'll notch it up on the tally board. Thank you.
3: Okay. Well, not a cloud in the sky, not a wave in the ocean. We've got the big moon setting out towards the west. 9 degrees, wind chill of 7 up here this morning. Water temperature's on 16 degrees. And we're seeing a high tide come in. That'll be at 17 minutes past 8, 1.37 metres. So if you're looking for a surf, it'll be very hard pressed this morning. Maybe wait till this afternoon. We may get a slight increase by then. We are seeing an increase for tomorrow, but this is a very calm morning. Had a great deal of people. The car park was just about empty up here at Merriweather this morning. I can only see, only a handful of cars up at Bar Beach and not too many at Dixon Park either. So looks like it's going to be a nice morning for a bit of exercise. Of course, without that fog, it's not as cold as what we had yesterday, but unfortunately, he's a flat city man up here today.
0: All right, very good. Thank you, Dave.
3: Okay.
0: Dave Anson with your surf report. We'll update you in an hour's time as to whether any waves have turned up.
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0: The animals, we've got to get out of this place here on 1233 ABC Newcastle. Good morning. Partly cloudy today, heading for temperatures that are probably going to hit about 19, 20 degrees across the board. And then straight up sunny tomorrow for your Thursday, although air is a morning frost. And then Friday, partly cloudy, chance of morning fog about the upper Hunter. Air is a morning frost, medium chance of showers about the lower Hunter in the afternoon and evening. Near zero chance of rain elsewhere. Light winds. That's on Friday. Still to come. Now, I know I've mentioned this a few times, but just to remind you, because I can't be here tomorrow to tell you that I won't be here tomorrow until a quarter past six on ABC Newcastle. So we are going to take Trevor Chappell's overnight's program all the way up to 6 o'clock because it is his final program and we want to hear every single second of it. So it's got to be here on ABC Newcastle, on the radio, on the ABC Listen app, and I'll join you from a quarter past six tomorrow morning. In case you usually tune in and hear me. That's what's the deal. Now, you're going to find out about this Royal Commission called in Victoria with a brand new Victorian Premier being installed yesterday. All of the drama on your radio after six.
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4: ABC News. Good morning, I'm Helen Clare. Japan's Prime Minister warns the danger is far from over after a magnitude 6.8 earthquake struck the southwest island of Kyushu. There are fears the quake has caused fatalities in the city of Kumamoto, where staff at a shopping centre are trapped, and at a paper mill, which sustained serious damage with workers inside. Around 300,000 people have been instructed to go to evacuation centres, and hundreds of soldiers have been deployed to help with rescue operations. Sanae Takaishi says the threat of aftershocks is considerably high.
5: To those in areas that experienced strong shaking, the risk of building collapses and landslides remains high. Please avoid entering dangerous areas and take all precautions to ensure your safety.
4: A review from the financial regulator ASIC reveals those with a mortgage may have been unknowingly paying more interest than they should. Business reporter Adelaide Miller has more.
6: Millions of dollars in interest savings have been lost as failures linked to offset accounts emerge among the banking sector. Offset accounts are often linked to mortgages to reduce the interest paid on a home loan. Across eight banks, ASIC found weaknesses in how all banks set up, monitored, and managed offset accounts, resulting in some customers missing out on promised savings. Banks have already paid more than $55 million in customer compensation for offset account failures, with more compensation likely on the way.
4: Israel's defence minister has told the military to prepare to seize and occupy a refugee camp in the West Bank. Middle East correspondent Matthew Doran.
7: For the last few days, waves of violent Israeli settler attacks have hit Palestinian communities and a sweeping Israeli security crackdown has been launched after two Israeli settlers and four Palestinians were killed in a shooting attack near the city of Nablus. Defence Minister Israel Katz has now instructed the IDF to prepare to seize and occupy an as-yet unnamed Palestinian refugee camp, a plan which sounds similar to the military offensive launched by Israel in the north of the West Bank in early 2025. That led to the displacement of tens of thousands of people, as Israel said it was targeting terrorist hotspots, and it's fueling fears another upheaval is about to hit the West Bank.
4: A 22-year-old man has died after being stabbed at a popular business strip on the Central Coast. Emergency services were called to a stabbing on Mann Street in Gosford around 7:30 last night. The man was treated at the scene before being taken to a nearby hospital where he later died. The Premier of New South Wales says the state government has no plans to slow the rollout of renewable energy infrastructure across the Hunter. The state has come under fire from rural landholders for the pace of change in the Hunter Central Coast Renewable Energy Zone, as well as in the New England. During a visit to the Hunter yesterday, Chris Minns says the government